0: culture. And it also means we stand up and defend Australian families of Islamic faith when a political leader declares that there are no good Muslims.
1: The UNESCO World Heritage Committee has recommended against putting the Great Barrier Reef on its official list of sites in danger. The committee's latest draft decision praised Australia's efforts to clean up the reef. However, it gave a strict two-year timeline to demonstrate significant water quality improvements. Queensland's Environment Minister Andrew Powell has told the ABC it's good news.
2: It acknowledges all of the hard work by farmers, local governments, and all the people on the ground, our scientists, in conjunction with the federal government. It does ask us to come back with reports, but that's all part of being a World Heritage listed site.
1: Overseas, and Ukraine says it's carried out a long-range overnight drone attack on the Russian city of St. Petersburg, striking oil infrastructure and military targets. With more, the BBC's Vitaly Shevchenko.
3: Footage posted online by President Volodymyr Zelensky shows a huge fire and smoke billowing after the overnight strikes. He called them long-range sanctions aimed at stopping Russian oil money from funding the war against Ukraine. The oil terminal in St. Petersburg is one of Russia's largest fuel storage and export facilities, while Kronstadt is one of the main bases for Russia's Baltic fleet. Separately, the Ukrainian military denied claims by Russia that its forces had captured the strategic town of Kostyantynivka in eastern Donbass region.
1: Also in news, hundreds of thousands of mourners have paraded through Tehran on the second day of a week of ceremonies for Iran's late supreme leader after he was killed in strikes launched by the US and Israel. And official events are taking place across the United States as Americans celebrate 250 years of independence this 4th of July weekend. This is AIR News. It was a one-goal win for Collingwood over the Gold Coast, 104-98, in the AFL. Pies coach Craig McRae impressed with the effort.
4: Just our pressure was fantastic. Yeah, plus 32 tackles against a team that was revved up. That's a big number.
1: Wins also to the Giants, Demons and Blues. In the NRL, the Sharks and Dragons both posted wins. To the rugby, the Wallabies have gone down to Ireland 33-31. And in the tennis, the women's draw has opened right up at Wimbledon. Air Sports Paul Wall has the details.
5: Three of the top 10 women have been eliminated from the tournament on a day where upsets were almost the norm. Alina Rybakina, Iga Swiatek and last year's finalist Amanda Anisimova were all given their marching orders, with Elise Mertens too good for Rybakina, Alexander Iala accounting for Iga Swiatek and Madison Keys winning the Battle of the Americans. Meanwhile, Australia's Alex De Minaur has moved into the fourth round for the fourth time at the All England Club after a hard-fought four-set win over Zach Zvider from the US. For the Demon, the 6-2, 7-5, 6-2, 6-4 scoreline was both pleasing and a relief.
6: He's an immensely talented player and made my life very, very difficult. And I was happy that I was kind of able to stay strong mentally.
5: Other winners on day six included Yasmin Paolini, Alexander Zverev, Mara Kostyuk, Yuri Lehechka and Flavio Cabolli, Demonar's opponent in the next round. Paul Walsh at Wimbledon for AIR Sport.
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1: Here is an amplified promise from the book of John chapter 15, verses 15 and 16, to inspire and encourage you. I do not call you servants any longer, for servants do not know what his master is doing. But I have called you my friends, because I have revealed to you everything that I have heard from my Father. You have not chosen me, but I have chosen you, and I have appointed you, I have planted you, that you might go and bear fruit and keep on bearing, and that your fruit might be lasting, that it may remain, abide, so that whatever you ask in my Father's name, as presenting all that I am, he may give it to you.
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2: 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I gave to

first time I realised the extent of my physical limits was when my lung collapsed in my early 20s. Afterwards, the doctor said I could never go scuba diving again. I was so annoyed. While I had little intention of pursuing diving long term, I hated limits being imposed on me. Hi, I'm Tanya Harris of God Conversations, and we all have our limits. But the good news is that God has none. The Apostle Paul wrote that God is able to do immeasurably more than we could ever ask or imagine. The only limiting factor is us. 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
1: Here's Carl Faze with the Daily Nudge.
2: Stats released recently in Australia showed that only 6% of all transactions use cash. I get that. I can't remember the last time I used cash. Tapping is easy and saves everyone time and effort. In some Anglican churches, they still celebrate a Sunday called the Harvest Festival. It's where the congregation brings the physical fruits of their labour to church and lay them on the altar in thanks to God. It's a wonderful physical reminder of what they've produced and God's goodness in their lives. It's old, but it's very helpful. Our Tap and Go Society separates us both from earning and giving and reduces our gratitude. We need to look for ways that we recognise God's goodness in what we earn and build our gratitude.

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7: Our self-life, self-indulgence, self-preservation, self-gratification, our self-life, as it turns out, is a tyrant that robs us of real life, the life that Jesus has for us. And I believe that this selfishness, this craving of the flesh, is something that Jesus came to set us free from. Hi, I'm Bernie Diamond, and thank you so much for joining me again on Christianity Works. Today we're heading into the final message in this series called Eliminating Stubborn Sin, Once and For All, because with all my heart, I believe that that's exactly what the Lord wants to see happen in your life. And please do stay tuned, because in just a few minutes, I'll be sharing something truly special with you to help you live in victory on those days when the daily grind of life just seems to be grinding away at you more than it should be. Selfishness is a word that we're all too familiar with, but I wonder how often we stop to think about what it actually means. Selfishness. It's about our tendency to put ourself, our needs, our plans, our reputations before other people. Problem is, we notice when other people are being selfish to us. We notice when they put themselves and their own interests before ours. But we rarely notice when the shoe's on the other foot. We rarely notice when it's us being selfish. In fact, for most of my life, I never once thought of myself as being selfish, when the reality was that self was all I was interested in. How about you? How often do you think of yourself being selfish as opposed to other people being selfish towards you? That's why selfishness is such an insidious sin. It rears its ugly head all too often without us ever really noticing that we're the ones being selfish. And this putting of self above and before other people, it takes so many different forms. Whenever my interests are more important to me than your interests, the easiest thing in the world is to put mine before yours. And that's what we call selfishness. Over the last 3 weeks on the program, we've been chatting about overcoming stubborn sin. And I know that there are a few people who might squirm in that little word, sin. I used to too. I thought of it as an outdated, irrelevant, judgmental, religious term that frankly belonged in the lexicon of those doddering old folk I saw wandering in and out of those places they called church. And that is a deception that the devil was happy for me to live under for many years. But sin, it's a very simple concept. It's falling short of all the good and wonderful things that God has planned for our lives. It's missing the whole point. And the point is that God wants us to enjoy Him and worship Him and glorify Him with our lives. And that brings such a great source of delight and wonder and peace and joy to us. It's the way things are meant to be, now and for all eternity. Through every up and every down, every mountaintop experience and every trial and temptation and hurt that this world has to offer. And so those sins that are particularly stubborn, that one sin that keeps coming back again and again and again, is Satan's messenger to torment us, to try and rob us of the abundant life that God has planned for us. And this one, selfishness, is one that so many people suffer from. It's one that used to be right up there on the top of my list too. I couldn't see what was wrong with it either. I worked hard, I applied myself, and I'm this outcome-focused person who drives hard at life to achieve what I set out to achieve, my agenda, my success, my way or the highway. So what's wrong with getting my way? If other people want to get their way, well, they should be like me, otherwise tough, right? That's the world's template for success. Climb over whoever you have to, roll over the top of whoever you have to, crash through whoever you have to get to where you're going. And here's how it changed for me. There were two parts, one to do with my heart, the other to do with my hands. In other words, one part to do with my motivation and the other part to do with my practical doing, how I live that out. I was always after greatness. I wanted people to recognise who I was, to recognise my achievements. And I, like most of the rest of the world, thought that that was about getting my way and other people going, wow, isn't he fantastic? Well, that's a deception. That's a lie, because it doesn't work that way. Jesus, in what the theologians called the Great Denunciation in Matthew chapter 23, where he rips into the religious leaders of the day, people who are selfish and who are ripping off those in their charge, right in the middle of his vehement argument against their hypocrisy and selfishness, Jesus has this to say. He says, "The greatest among you will be your servant. All who exalt themselves will be humbled, and all who humble themselves will be exalted." That's Matthew chapter 23, verses 11 and 12. Now, I thought about that a lot, and the truth of that first sentence really, really started to do its work in me. The greatest among you will be your servant. The greatest people in my life, the ones whom I truly value and honour and respect, are the ones who have served me more than all the others. There's a man called Graham. He was a colonel in the army when I was a young captain. Together, Graham and I and another man, Mark, left the army and formed an information technology consulting firm. Now, Graham is not only intellectually one of the smartest people I know, but he has a deep wisdom about life, about dealing with other people, about all sorts of things. Now, he's 20 years my senior, and over a period of 17 years when we worked together in this consulting firm, he was my mentor, my teacher. He taught me how to listen, how not to roll over the top of people, how to influence instead of control. He taught me any number of things. Many of those come out through these radio programs day after day and week after week all these years later. He served me even when I was young and precocious, even when I didn't deserve it. Ask me who are amongst the greatest people in my life, and he's right up there. Once I figured out the deep truth of what Jesus said, "The greatest among you will be your servant," my motivations changed. And then it was time to live that out, minute by minute, relationship by relationship, interaction by interaction. And here's what I discovered when I took my selfishness out of the equation, when I no longer had to win every time and get my way every time. All of a sudden, life became much easier. James chapter 3, verse 16. "For where there is envy and selfish ambition, there will also be disorder and wickedness of every kind." And that is absolutely right. Take away the selfishness, and instead of disorder and wickedness, what you get 9 times out of 10 is peace. Once I learned to collaborate instead of obliterate, wow, what a great way to live your life. You know why ultimately selfishness has become one of the easiest of my stubborn sins to give up? You know why? Because the rewards are so great. And they're pretty much instant. Stop the selfishness and conflict reduces, peace increases, relationships improve, and it happens quickly. And after a while, it's really easy to get addicted to those rewards. You know, I'm wondering if that isn't what God planned all along. Have a listen to a bit more of what James chapter 3 says, verses 16 to 18. "For where there is envy or selfish ambition, there will be also disorder and wickedness of every kind. But the wisdom from above is first pure, then peaceable, gentle, willing to yield, full of mercy and good fruits, without a trace of partiality or hypocrisy. And a harvest of righteousness is sown in peace for those who make peace." When we give up our selfishness, we are sowing peace, and whatever we sow, we will reap. We reap a harvest, which is peace. This really works. I'm Bernie Diamond, and you're listening to Christianity Works. Life can be hard work some days, and as that daily grind just kind of grinds away at us, it's easy to forget that Jesus died and rose again to give us victory. That's why I'd love to send you a short text message of encouragement straight to your phone, just as the Spirit leads, perhaps even when you least expect it. That's what Victory SMS is all about. Roughly every other week, I ask the Lord, what word of encouragement could I give to you today? So if you'd like the occasional bit of encouragement to help you live your life in victory, then head across to victorysms.org, and when you do subscribe, you'll immediately receive a free copy of my ebook, Power Unlimited. Thousands of people already have, and the most common response? Oh, that's exactly what I needed to hear today. How did you know that? Thank you so much. It's simply amazing how powerfully the Spirit of God can move through just a short text message. And I'd love to encourage you too to live your life in victory. Again, that web address is victorysms.org. Okay, let's head straight back into the Word of God. Well, I don't know about you, but for me, these last few weeks on the program where we've been looking at overcoming stubborn sin once and for all, it's been a real challenge, and for me too, a breath of fresh air. See, as we've travelled through God's Word, you know what's really leapt out for me? The truth that Jesus truly does want to set us free from the terrible effects of those stubborn sins that linger on in our lives. How many people I know, I was just sitting the other day having coffee with a man, a really successful businessman who was telling me about something in his life, a stubborn sin. And as successful as he was in business, he completely resigned himself to the fact, at least he thought it was a fact, that this stubborn sin would never go away. He was utterly convinced of it. Man, that is such a tragedy. Does that mean he believes that when it comes to that one particular stubborn sin that Jesus died and rose again in vain? Does he believe that the cross of Christ is mighty and powerful and able to save everyone and everything except him from that one sin? Evidently so. Well, let me be perfectly blunt. Too many people for too long have been living with stubborn sin, destructive patterns of behaviour that they could be completely free of through a simple yet tenacious faith in Jesus Christ. Today, right now, I want to show you that this truth is for you too. But here's the problem. So many people want a foot in each camp. They want to be free of the destructive effects of stubborn sin, but they don't want to pay the price of letting it go. Let me paint a picture for you. The man who works in a company, he's incredibly competent at what he does. He knows his job backwards, and as it turns out, his skills and knowledge and abilities are invaluable to his employer. But he's incredibly critical. No one else can ever do the job to his standard, and so he complains about people. He almost always has a bad attitude. He grumbles, and because no one else can do things to his standard, he becomes a control freak. So, valuable as he may well be to his employer, he just doesn't have any friends at work. When people organise to go out to lunch together, they somehow forget to invite him. The others seem to laugh together and enjoy one another's company, but he's always on the outer. He knows deep inside that his attitudes are robbing him of those relationships. But the truth is, he's not prepared to let go of the bad attitudes and the destructive behaviour that's robbing him of life. And that's what happens. See, we justify our own sin to ourselves, and we want to be rid of its effects. We just don't want to have to pay the price of letting the sin go out of our lives. Does this sound familiar? We're double-minded about our sin. We want a foot in both camps. We want to be free, but we just don't want to let go. Now, here's the question. How do we take this decisive step to let go of the sin? How? Well, I believe that what's required is a decisive step. A firm decision, a firm resolve in Christ to make a change. And if you know that you've been double-minded, if you know that you've been struggling trying to have one foot in each camp and it hasn't been working, I want to share this powerful few verses from the Word of God with you, because I believe that through them, the Spirit of God is going to help you to decide once and for all to let go of whatever stubborn sin has been tearing your life apart. I'm reading from Romans chapter 13, beginning at verse 9. The commandments, you shall not commit adultery, you shall not murder, you shall not steal, you shall not covet, and any other commandment summed up by this word, love your neighbour as yourself. Love does no wrong to a neighbour, therefore love is the fulfilling of the law. Besides this, you know what time it is, how it is now the moment for you to wake from sleep. For salvation is nearer to us now than when we became believers. The night is far gone, the day is near. Let us then lay aside the works of darkness and put on the armour of light. Let us live honourably as in the day, not revelling and drunkenness, not debauchery and licentiousness, not quarrelling and jealousy. Instead, put on the Lord Jesus Christ and make no provision for the flesh to gratify its desires. Here's what God's saying to us through the Apostle Paul in this chapter from Romans. You know all the obvious rules, the ones we just can't seem to keep because of the stubborn sin in our lives. You want to know what they boil down to? Love the people around you. Just love them the way God loves you. And then he allowed his son, Jesus, to be brutally nailed to that cross for you. Let me ask you, can you do that? Are you prepared to love others the way Jesus loved you? That's the question. God's asking each one of us right now, take a good hard look at my son nailed hands and feet to the cross, God's saying, gasping for breath, dying, bearing the price of your sin in his flesh that you might be forgiven. Take a good hard look. Now tell me, now that you see my great love for you, will you love others with that same love with which I loved you? The day is coming. The time of your salvation is much, much closer than you might imagine. It is time. It's time, my child, for you to live in that light, to lay aside the works of your darkness and put on the armour of light. Replace whatever sin it is that's tearing you apart, replace it with the love that you have in my Son, Jesus Christ. Here's the problem. God's saying through this passage, you've been making provision for your flesh to gratify your worldly desires. It is time. It is time for you, for each one of us, to decide instead to clothe ourselves in Christ, to put on the Lord Jesus Christ, and stop making provisions for your flesh. Stop pandering to your desires. And this, my friend, is the crunch point. We start off with all these great intentions. No, no, I won't be selfish anymore. No, no, I won't get involved in sexual immorality anymore. No, no, I won't let anger ruin my life. But then the flesh cries out. See, the flesh never wants to let go. It never wants to die to self. And when it hurts, when it screams out, when we can't get the gratification that we become addicted to, a gratification no less destructive than heroin or ice, mind you, when we can't get it anymore, what we do is we pander to the flesh and just continue on that downward spiral of self-destruction that sin is all about. Today, God is calling you and me to a decisive point in our lives. Listen again to the very call of God to you and to me. Listen, allow it to rest on your heart. Romans chapter 13, verse 14. Instead, put on the Lord Jesus Christ and make no provision for the flesh to gratify its desires. Now, I have a question. As the Holy Spirit takes that scripture and begins to do his work in your heart by it, are you prepared to make the decision to die to self, to stop making provision for the flesh each time it cries out, and once and for all, clothe yourselves in Jesus Christ? Because that's what God is calling each one of us to do. I can't answer that call for you, only you can. As you stand and behold the Lamb of God suffering on that cross for you, let me ask you this. Do you hear his call? Die to self and come and enjoy the new life that my Son died to give to you. Do you see how much God loves you? Come, do you hear the call? How do you answer? Bernie Diamond, and you're listening to Christianity Works. Life has its ups and downs. When we feel like the ground beneath our feet is crumbling, as though God's unbreakable promises don't apply to us, the challenges we're facing can appear impossible to overcome. That's why I'd love to send you a free copy of my latest book, Victory Over Impossible Odds. 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Because God's word is alive and active, amen? 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But this is the very last week that this particular book will be available, so please don't miss out. 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Now, let's head back into God's Word. As we come to the end of this four-week series, Overcoming Stubborn Sin Once and For All, I know that there are still some among us, whilst they hunger in their hearts after God, find that something, an elusive something, is holding them back. Something is not quite right. If that's what's going on inside you right now, then you should not be surprised. You're not alone. There is indeed an elusive something holding back many a man and many a woman, holding them back from giving their lives, all of who they are, over to God, holding them back from letting go of this stubborn sin that has been ruling their lives for all too long. I want to read something to you that was written by the well-known author A.W. Tozer in the mid-20th century in his book, The Pursuit of God. The language and the turn of phrase may date it a little, but it makes the truth of what he says no less true and no less powerful. Have a listen to what he writes. There is something more serious than coldness of heart, something that may be back of that coldness and be the cause of its existence. What is it? What but the presence of a veil in our hearts, a veil not taken away as the first veil was, but which remains there, still shutting out the light and hiding the face of God from us. It is the veil of our fleshly fallen nature living on, unjudged within us, uncrucified and unrepudiated. It is the close woven veil of the self-life, which we have never truly acknowledged, of which we have been secretly ashamed, and which for these reasons we have never brought to the judgment of the cross. It is not too mysterious, this opaque veil, nor is it hard to identify. We have but to look in our own hearts, and we shall see it there, sewn and patched and repaired it may be, but there nevertheless an enemy to our lives and an effective block to our spiritual progress. This veil is not a beautiful thing, and it is not a thing about which we commonly care to talk. But I am addressing the thirsting souls who are determined to follow God, and I know they will not turn back because the way leads temporarily through the blackened hills. The urge of God within them will assure their continuing pursuit. They will face the facts, however unpleasant, and endure the cross for the joy set before them. So I am bold to name the threads out of which this inner veil is woven. It is woven of fine threads of the self-life, the hyphenated sins of the human spirit. They are not something we do, they are something we are, and therein lies both their subtlety and their power. To be specific, the self-sins are these: self-righteousness, self-pity, self-confidence, self-sufficiency, self-admiration, self-love, and a host of others like them. They dwell too deep within us and are too much a part of our natures to come to our attention till the light of God is focused on them. The gross of the manifestations of these sins, egotism, exhibitionism, self-promotion, are strangely tolerated in Christian leaders, even in circles of impeccable orthodoxy. Promoting the self under the guise of promoting Christ is currently so common as to excite little notice. The self is a hard and brutal taskmaster, and letting go is painful. Tozer goes on to say this: let us remember, when we talk about the rending of the veil, we are speaking in a figure, and the thought of it is poetical, almost pleasant, but in actuality, there is nothing pleasant about it at all. In human experience, that veil is made of living spiritual tissue. It is composed of the sentient, quivering stuff of which our whole being consists, and to touch it is to touch us where we feel pain. To tear it away, this veil of self, is to injure us, to hurt us, and to make us bleed. To say otherwise is to make the cross no cross and death no death at all. It is never fun to die. To rip through that dear and tender stuff of which life is made can never be anything but deeply, deeply painful. Yet that is what the cross did to Jesus, and it is what the cross would do to every man to set him free. Let us beware of tinkering with our inner life in the hope ourselves to rend the veil. God must do everything for us. Our part is to yield unto trust. We must confess, forsake, and repudiate the self-life, and then reckon it to be crucified. But we must be careful to distinguish lazy acceptance from the real work of God. We must insist upon this work being done. We dare not rest with a neat doctrine of self-crucifixion. That is to imitate Saul and to spare the best of the sheep and the oxen. I've got to tell you, that really strikes hard with me. There is a veil of self that hangs over many a heart because we have not taken it to God, because we have not allowed it to be crucified, and we have not travelled that way. And I just feel right now, as we finish this series up, this four-part series of eliminating stubborn sin once and for all, I feel that you and I should pray this very thing through. Father God, we come before you today, knowing the depth of our sin and the consequences of our rebellion. We come before you today not knowing how to let go of this stubborn sin that dogs our lives. And we know that it's only through the cross that this veil of self can be torn from our hearts. So we come to you by the power of your cross and the grace available to us through the price that Jesus paid for us there. Forgive us, Lord God, and set us free from this sin once and for all. This day, this moment, we will take up your cross and follow you, no matter what it may cost us, no matter how much it may hurt to give up the self-life. Even if it should cost us our lives, we choose to follow you. Father God, honour the desires of our hearts and empower us to live our lives for you. Father, we give our lives over to you. In Jesus' mighty name we pray. Amen.
8: 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I'm Bernie Diamond. I'll catch you again same time next week with another message of God's love, God's grace, and God's power for each one of us in Jesus Christ.

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At 7, Warren started gambling. At 15, he left school so he could work, earn money, and gamble. One Valentine's Day, he gambled away his last $20. He said to his girlfriend, "I can't give you a Valentine's present. I've got no money. I'm going to rehab tomorrow. And by the way, the police will probably come looking for me." He drove straight to rehab. Being a Catholic, he said he knew God existed but had no relationship with him. In rehab, he found that a relationship with God could be real and living. A message from the

0: get on.
1: One Way
0: News. Hello, I'm Sarah Warmby. Australia has now recorded its sixth confirmed case of the deadly H5 bird flu. Carolee Katsimbanis reports.
2: Confirmation by the CSIRO came late Saturday night. The giant petrel found dead at Hawk's Nest on the mid-north coast of New South Wales tested positive for the deadly H5N1 strain of bird flu. Meantime, testing continues on another suspected positive giant petrel found in Western Australia on Mullaloo Beach in Perth's northern suburbs. Authorities reminding everyone to report anything they see to the Emergency Animal Disease Hotline on 1800 675 888 from anywhere in Australia. Carolee Katsimbanis reporting.
0: The Prime Minister will travel to Fiji today as part of a week of diplomacy with Pacific nations and India. Anthony Albanese will ratify a long-awaited security treaty with his Fijian counterpart and advance talks with the Solomons on a separate defence deal. The PM will also be at Wednesday's State of Origin Decider with his PNG, Tonga and Samoan counterparts. The New South Wales government is expanding its Fresh Start Apprentices program to create an extra 400 roles in local councils. Since its launch 2 years ago, 1,300 apprentices, trainee and cadet roles in councils have been filled. Premier Chris Minns says the investment will give more people a starting chance in the workforce while also boosting local economies.
3: This is about ensuring more young people can get a great start to their working life, particularly in the regions and the bush where most of the council positions were filled and they're obviously desperately needed.
0: The United Nations has ruled to keep the Great Barrier Reef off its endangered list. Our federal politics reporter, Nelson Scott.
4: For years, the Great Barrier Reef has teetered on the edge of being listed as in danger, even receiving a strict 6-month warning from the UN last year. The World Heritage Committee has released a draft decision which will see the reef kept off that list, acknowledging Australia's ongoing protection efforts. Despite the ruling, the United Nations is still sounding the alarm over declining coral cover, driven by back-to-back mass bleaching events. The global body warns it's becoming harder for the Great Barrier Reef to recover and is requesting progress reports from Australian authorities. The federal government has welcomed the decision while acknowledging there's more work to do. Nelson Scott, Canberra.
0: And huge crowds have gathered in Tehran to pay their respects to Iran's former supreme leader as his body lays in state for his burial on Thursday. The BBC's Joanne Wood has the story.
5: Cursing the killers of Ali Khamenei, a man dressed all in black beats his chest as he cries. This is the image Iran is keen to present for what they are calling the funeral of the century. Amongst those happy to speak on camera, like Arash Rahimi, there was a single message. Everyone is upset, he says. We are all grieving over the loss of our supreme leader, and with all our strength, we are trying to take revenge. But there are millions of Iranians who do not mourn his death and who hold Ali Khamenei responsible for years of repression and violence.
0: This is Air News. In the NRL, St George Illawarra has won just their second game of the season. Terry Daniel has yesterday's results.
6: The St George Dragons have recorded a much-needed victory over the West Tigers, 24 points to 10 in front of over 12,000 fans at Kogra. It was a tight contest before the Red V surged home with three unanswered tries late in the game. Valentine Holmes scored a double for the home side, while the Tigers lost Appy Korosau to a peck injury. In the second match, the Brisbane Broncos suffered their eighth straight loss in a row, beaten by the Cronulla Sharks 28-16 at Suncorp Stadium. Broncos coach Michael Maguire still with a belief in his team.
7: They're working hard to get the result, to flip it from where we are at the moment, but it just, again, it wasn't our night, but, you know, I see the fight and the effort in the players has been excellent.
6: Terry Daniel, Air Sport.
0: Round one of the NRLW, the Roosters, Raiders and Broncos all had wins. AFL and Carlton has survived a late Richmond comeback to record its seventh consecutive win under caretaker coach Josh Fraser. The final score 10-14-74 to 10-12-72. Fraser happy despite the slow start.
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0: In the other games, wins to Collingwood, GWS and Melbourne. The Adelaide Thunderbirds have won the Super Netball Grand Final. And at Wimbledon, Alex de Minaur is through to the fourth round after beating American Zach Spider. Australian Independent Radio News.
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Hi, this is Mark from Momentum Canberra Church. I remember as a young fellow running in an 800-metre race, two full laps of around our local sports ground, and the final 200 metres I fell, and my dad was happened to be the sports commentator up in the tower, and I could hear the blurred communication, "Get up, son, get up, my son." And I was so upset and hurting, obviously with pride and disappointment, and but I knew I had to finish the race. I had to keep going. There was no other option. See, it's not how you start the race, but it's how you finish that matters. I've called this the Jesus race. The scripture speaks of Jesus running his race right to the finish line. And John's gospel has a number of scriptures we're going to look at. In John chapter 17, verses 4 and 5, Jesus said, "I've finished the work which you've given me to do." Jesus ran his race fully to the end. It was his earthly race, and he accomplished all that his Father desired of him. In chapter 18, verse 4, knowing that all things that would come upon him, Jesus found courage in the face of every opposition and ministry setback. He personified endurance with every negative encounter. In chapter 13, verse 1, Jesus knew that his hour had come and that he should depart from this world to the Father. Having loved his own who were in the world, he loved them to the end. A major motivating factor in Jesus finishing his race was a genuine love he had for his disciples. In chapter 19, verse 30, so when Jesus had received the sour wine, he said, "It is finished." And bowing his head, he gave up his spirit. So Jesus absolutely embraced the cross life to its completion. And the end of his race was the giving of his entire life. In John chapter 4, verse 34, Jesus said to them, "My food is to do the will of him who sent me and to finish his work." Now, obedience to his Father's will was paramount. It was spiritual food that sustained him in the race. He absolutely lived the cross life and, of course, embraced that. In chapter 5, verse 36, we read, "But I have a greater witness than John's for the works which the Father has given me to finish." So Jesus understood who he was and his mission purpose that was his alone, not another's. In chapter 17, verse 5, he said, "I have glorified you on earth. I have finished the work which you've given me to do. And now, O Father, glorify me together with yourself and the glory which I have had with you before the world was." Jesus' heart on earth was lived totally submitted to his Father's will. And the culmination of this work was the ultimate glorification of his divine person. And as we finish up in conclusion, Hebrews chapter 12, verses 2 and verse 1. Looking unto Jesus, the author and the finisher of our faith, who for the joy that was set before him endured the cross, despising the shame, has now sat down at the right hand of the throne of God. Let us run with endurance the race that is set before us. We can and will finish our race because Jesus finished his. He is our forerunner, our example, our intercessor, and the one who gives us strength. God bless you.

Nicky Gumbel from the Alpha Course, shares lots of stories about how he loves his wife, Pippa. But he says there's a difference between knowing his wife and knowing about his wife. He said if there was a book about his wife called The Book of Pippa, he could read through it and study it. Chapter 1 might be about her culinary expertise in the kitchen. Chapter 2 might be about how she's an amazing mother and loves her children so much. Chapter 3 might be about her sporting prowess. That would be a very short chapter. He could read through all the chapters and study about Pippa, learn about her and have knowledge about Pippa. In the end, it would just be a book about Pippa, and the only way to know Pippa is to meet her. It's a funny analogy, but the truth is many people only know about God. Many people know about the Bible. They know the stories. They might even go to church. They might even pray. But there's a difference between knowing about God and knowing God. The Apostle Paul said in Philippians 3:10, I want to know Christ and experience the mighty power that raised him from the dead. We need to draw near to him in a relationship and he will draw near to us. Maybe today's the day for you to draw near to God and start your relationship with Jesus. I'm Matt Prater. For more, go to historymakers.tv.

0: Garcia, the new general manager at One Way FM. I just wanted to say a massive thank you to everybody who contributed to our appeal. A huge thank you, and please keep tuning in to One Way FM. 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
1: Hello, I'm Sarah Warmby. The Prime Minister is making his way to Fiji as part of a week of diplomacy with Pacific nations and India. Our federal politics reporter, Nelson Scott.
2: The PM will travel to Suva, where he's expected to sign a long-awaited security treaty with his Fijian counterpart to limit China's strategic influence in the region. On Tuesday, Anthony Albanese will fly to the Solomons to celebrate the nation's 48th anniversary of independence and advance talks on a separate defence deal. He'll then meet with the leaders of PNG, Tonga and Samoa in Brisbane, which includes taking them to Wednesday's State of Origin decider. Mr Albanese will meet with his Indian counterpart in Melbourne on Thursday. Nelson Scott, Canberra.
1: The federal opposition claims Australians should expect more new taxes unless there is a change of government. Labor has come under continued scrutiny for changing its position on capital gains tax and negative gearing. Federal Liberal leader Angus Taylor telling the Queensland LNP State Convention in Brisbane the Australian standard of living is declining under the Albanese government.
3: If we have more Labor in the coming years, we'll have more of the same. More taxes, more debt, lower living standards, lower real wages, fewer homes, more immigration, more business closures, record numbers of business closures we've seen in recent times.
1: Victorians could again face the threat of jail time for unpaid parking fines and toll debts. Currently going to jail for unpaid fines has been paused for an extra 2 months as the Allan government comes under pressure to outlaw the whole practice entirely. Advocates say the penalty unfairly targets disadvantaged and vulnerable people. A 32-year-old woman is in custody after the body of a 4-year-old boy was found at a home in Wyong on the New South Wales Central Coast. Police discovered the child with severe injuries yesterday afternoon after a welfare check. The United States is marking its 250th birthday with major concerts across the country, though US President Donald Trump has turned the official celebrations in the Capitol into what critics call a political rally. The America 250 program was established by an act of Congress years ago, but the White House has set up a parallel event. Charles Feldman, a US political analyst and host of the SOS America podcast, says the two competing events have given the anniversary a divided feel.
4: There are two parallel organizations doing, in effect, two different things. So there's the one that Congress funded and put into effect, and there's the one that Donald Trump has taken over. So at least the official one in Washington, D.C., seems to now be much more of a political event.
1: Briefly, in other news, Ukrainian drone strikes have targeted Russian supply lines and energy infrastructure, and NASA has launched a robotic mission to try to prevent one of its aging telescopes from burning up in the atmosphere. It involves sending a robot to rescue the Swift space telescope that is currently falling towards Earth. If successful, Swift could be back scanning the cosmos by September. This is Air News. It was a one-goal win for Collingwood over the Gold Coast, 104-98 in the AFL. Pies coach Craig McRae impressed with the effort.
5: Just our pressure was fantastic. Yeah, plus 32 tackles against a team that was revved up. That's a big number.
1: Wins also to the Giants, Demons and Blues. In the NRL, the Sharks and Dragons both posted wins. To the rugby, the Wallabies have gone down to Ireland 33-31. And in the tennis, the women's draw has opened right up at Wimbledon. Air Sports Paul Walsh has the details.
6: Three of the top 10 women have been eliminated from the tournament on a day where upsets were almost the norm. Alina Rybakina, Iga Swiatek and last year's finalist Amanda Anisimova were all given their marching orders, with Elise Mertens too good for Rybakina, Alexander Iala accounting for Iga Swiatek and Madison Keys winning the Battle of the Americans. Meanwhile, Australia's Alex de Minaur has moved into the fourth round for the fourth time at the All England Club after a hard-fought four-set win over Zach Zvider from the US. For the Demon, the 6-2, 7-5, 6-2, 6-4 scoreline was both pleasing and a relief.
7: He's an immensely talented player and made my life very, very difficult, and I was happy that I was kind of able to stay strong mentally.
6: Other winners on day 6 included Yasmin Paolini, Alexander Zverev, Marta Kostyuk, Yuri Lehechka and Flavio Cavoli, Demon's opponent in the next round. Paul Walsh at Wimbledon for Air Sport.
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9: Well, g'day everyone, and welcome to The Journey this week. My name's Jude Hennessy, and this is a show that's all about faith, hope, love and light. And it's a show this week that we're building around the readings for the 14th Sunday in Ordinary Time, which in Australia is Aboriginal and Torres Strait Islander Sunday, where we particularly remember the needs and the beauty and the faith of Aboriginal and Torres Strait Islander people, praying with and for them. And part of the show this week, as we do just that, we're going to be hearing from the Bush Deacon, Josh Clayton. He's from down Bathurst Way. He's going to talk to us about church meetings and what makes them fruitful, what enables the Holy Spirit to speak through silence and to lead to really good discernment and therefore cooperating with God's will. Christy Honeysett, Cultivating Holiness, is her wonderful segment. She's going to talk to us about what it means to be made divine, to be divinized. That's, in effect, what God's trying to do to us. He's calling us to be eternally one with him, and that it's something that the Eastern Orthodox Church, that Eastern Orthodox spirituality, has got some incredible things to speak about. And she's going to give some insights into what it means to live in the life of the Trinity. Great to have Bishop Tony Percy with us, the Auxiliary Bishop of Sydney. He's going to add, as he always does, some great insights to the scriptures that we read this weekend, or this Sunday. Mother Hilda Scott, of course, she's going to be talking to us about not being too quick to judge. And that can be not only wrong morally, but definitely gets people wrong, misconstrues a whole lot of things. But to kick us off, we're going to be hearing from Father Joshua Scott. He's from down the Canberra-Goulburn Diocese, or Archdiocese. He's a really good fella. He's got a reflection on this week's Gospel, Matthew 11, 25-30, where we hear Jesus speaking to the Father, saying, "Hey, you've hidden these things from the wise and revealed them to little children." And Father Josh is going to talk to us about yoking ourselves to God and letting him carry our burdens with us. So as you can hear, there's lots to get through in this week's show. Let's hear the gospel reflection from Joshua Scott, but not before we hear the gospel proclaimed by Max Norton. He's going to do that for us just now. Then Father Josh, and after that, I Will Carry You, beautiful song by Ellie Holcomb. And Mother Hilda Scott, she's not too far away, coming up just after the break with Wisdom from the Abbey. Faith, hope, love and life. My name's Jude Hennessy and it's great to be with you on the journey.
10: A reading from the Holy Gospel according to Matthew. Jesus exclaimed, "I bless you, Father, Lord of heaven and earth, for hiding these things from the learned and the clever and revealing them to mere children. Yes, Father, for that is what it pleased you to do. Everything has been entrusted to me by my Father, and no one knows the Son except the Father, just as no one knows the Father except the Son and those to whom the Son chooses to reveal him. Come to me, all you who labor and are overburdened, and I will give you rest. Shoulder my yoke and learn from me, for I am gentle and humble in heart, and you will find rest for your souls. Yes, my yoke is easy and my burden light." The Gospel of the Lord. Now, the Gospel Reflection with Father Joshua Scott.
11: Today's Gospel is a very important one, especially if we're stuck at home or in hospital or even in other places where we feel that we're burdened in our lives. It might be internal, might be mental, might be physical, might be something in our past that keeps chasing us. Here in today's gospel, Jesus is saying, "Don't carry it by yourself. I'm here with you. Let me be with you and carry these things with you. You don't have to do it alone." beautifully in today's gospel. He says that he's not only going to shoulder our yoke with us, but he's going to give us rest for our souls. We can get so tired for carrying these things. Not only tired, but we can get frustrated. We can get angry and we can release that on people in our lives. Take heart and take note. You don't have to do it alone. Invite Jesus into your heart, into your life. Ask him to carry these things with you. If you're really tired, ask him to carry it for you. You don't have to do this alone. As we see in the Gospels, Jesus says to us very clearly, I'm with you, yes, even till the end of time. You don't have to do it alone. So let's give it to him. Let's let him walk with us and let him love us every day of our life, now and forever.
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5: In an old autobiography by a man called Gilbert Frankau, we read a very telling story. He came from money and a certain social class, and his mother was noted for the parties she held. They always included the most brilliant people. They always came to the mother's house at her invitation. One day, his mother arranged for some entertainment for her guests, so she engaged a young Australian soprano to sing. After the performance, Gilbert's mother said with utter disdain, "What an appalling voice. She ought to be muzzled and never allowed to sing again." The young singer's name was Nellie Melba, eventually known as Dame Nellie Melba, famous world-renowned opera singer. Gilbert himself was producing a play. He sent to a theatrical agency for a young male actor to play the lead male role. A young man was tested and interviewed. After the test, Gilbert telephoned the agent. "That man will never do," he said. "He can't act. He'll never be able to act. You'd better tell him to find another profession before he starves. By the way, tell me his name again so I can cross him off my list." The actor's name was Laurence Olivier, eventually Lord Olivier, another world-renowned thespian. Furthermore, you know, we can also make the most appalling judgments of others that God in his great love never makes of you and me. There's another story told of a pilot who was badly injured during World War I. His name was Colly Knox. He and a friend were decorated for bravery by the King. On the very day they were given their award at Buckingham Palace, they changed out of their uniforms, got into civvies and went off to have lunch. While they were sitting in the restaurant, a girl came up to them and handed them each a white feather, the symbol in those days of cowardice and refusal to fight for king and country, simply because she'd seen them as young men, not in uniform. Judgment, judgment, judgment. Wonderfully, God never does that to you and me. God totally gets why we do the things we do. God totally knows what is in us, even when we appear to others to sing with appalling voices or seem to be inept in what we do. As it says in the Gospels, Jesus never needed any evidence about anyone. He knew what they had in them. Other people might write us off, but never God. And even when it looks as though you and I have got it wrong, God has other standards of what is right and wrong. God does not judge by appearances. And you know, I have a hunch that whenever you and I refuse to write someone else or judge them, we are in fact giving God more reason to claim us.
6: Thanks so much there to Mother Hilda Scott, speaking to us about how our judgments of others are often flawed. Spoke of a whole lot of legends who were dismissed and disregarded. Thank you so much to her for the insights she's added to the show this week. And for the break, great to hear from Father Joshua Scott too, with his gospel reflection that he entitled The Yoke, carrying our burdens with us. Sharing his yoke is what we're called to in this Christian life. After the break, you'll be hearing from Bishop Tony Percy, Auxiliary Bishop of Sydney. His segment is The Word. He's going to keep on breaking open the Word for us this week. The themes of Scripture that we've listened to in our Sunday readings for the 14th Sunday in Ordinary Time. But some more music, of course. First up, Wonderful Merciful Saviour from Cella and Planet Shakers, not too far away as well, with their song The Rock. Faith, hope, love and life. My name's Jude Hennessy and so good to be with you on the journey.

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0: And now, with his weekly reflection, here's Bishop Tony Percy.
1: So in the midst of widespread rejection of his message, Jesus prays to his Father in our gospel today, which is from the Gospel of Matthew, and it's chapter 11. He says, I bless you, Father, Lord of heaven and of earth. So in the midst of this rejection of his message, as he begins to deepen his ministry along with his apostles and disciples, he has this moment of joy. I bless you, Father, Lord of heaven and of earth, for hiding these things from the wise and the clever. It's a beautiful passage, Matthew 11, but also in Luke. So Jesus calls his Father Abba. Abba. Jewish names for God, of course, include Lord and King and Shepherd and Rock and Fortress and Father. And our good friend George T. Montagu has written a magnificent commentary on the Gospel of Matthew called Companion God. You'll find this at page 95. This is what he says. The Talmud says that when a baby first begins to speak, his first words are Amma and Abba, both titles of intimacy by which he addresses his mummy and his daddy. The first person, therefore, whom Jesus addressed as Abba was not, in fact, God, but Joseph, his father on earth, sometimes called foster father, but I prefer the title father on earth, seems to be more human. Montagu continues, in the mysterious development of his human religious consciousness, when Jesus came to the moment of choosing his name for God, the title was none other than the one he had first given to his father on earth, Joseph. He gave him the name Abba, gave God the name Abba. So if it's good enough for Jesus, it's good enough for us. It means Father, but it means a sort of an intimate sense of the Father, like a child addressing his Father, as we just heard from the Talmud, a Jewish teaching. So Jesus does not deviate. He begins to call God his Father in his public ministry. And when he comes to the moment of supreme suffering, of psychological suffering in the Garden of Gethsemane, again, he prays to Abba. And Mark, in his gospel, has preserved the term for us, that supreme moment of the beginning of his intense psychological and physical suffering, really the psychological breakdown of Christ and certainly the physical breaking down of Jesus in the Passion. We should never forget these things. A lot of the saints have reflected on the suffering of Christ, his psychological suffering, emotional suffering, mental anguish, and then physical devastation, and of course then spiritual almost the feeling of spiritual desertion that he had on the cross. We should never forget it. So Jesus does not deviate when he gets to that moment of supreme sacrifice of giving his life to the Father for us. He calls God Abba, Abba Father. And Paul, St. Paul, the great apostle, doesn't deviate either. You can contemplate this in Galatians 6 and Romans 8, these classic particular passages of Scripture which tell us that God is Abba, our Father. So, in other words, we must strongly resist the urge of using what is supposedly called sexually inclusive language when speaking of God, because God transcends male and female. But of course, the term father and mother, they are spiritual realities, and that's what we're saying about God. So that cannot be altered by somehow calling God other than Abba, Father. God is Abba, Father. We are his children. We are on intimate terms with him. It should never be compromised. The name itself leads us into the reality of who God is for us. And that is today and tomorrow and unto eternity. Amen.
0: I've enjoyed that from Bishop Tony Percy. Always great to have his insights. We're really lucky to have not only him, but all of our regular contributors to the show. Bishop Tony and Mother Hilda, they're pretty much immovable, apart from special times of year where we do focus on the Advent and Lenten programs. And thank you to Bishop Tony for his contribution this week. Now, this time next week, in fact, starting on Thursday, is the Ignite Conference in Sydney. There are well over 1,000 young teenagers that are, well, and 20-somethings that are going to be formed in faith, nurtured in their relationship with Jesus, brought to encounter with the Holy Spirit and with each other, and challenged to embrace in deeper and more mature ways discipleship. Big cheerio and thank you to the guys in the Emmanuel community that are making that happen. They make it happen in Brisbane as well. This is a great gift to us in the great state of New South Wales. and many, many young people from across the country, but certainly New South Wales, are heading off to that event. Pray for them. Pray that it's really impactful for them, that lots of hearts are changed, lots of people encounter Christ for the first time in really powerful ways, and that God's presence transforms and renews. Coming up after the break, we're going to hear from Christy Honeysett. She had a bit to do with NET teams and the Emmanuel community, all of whom will be tied in very strongly, as I said, to that Ignite conference this week. Back in the day, she's doing great things in education, and she's got a great segment called Cultivating Holiness. She's going to talk to us after the break about what it means to be divinized, to be drawn into eternal union with God, and being made like him as a result. But first, a great song, Spirit, from Third Day. Then after the break, you'll be hearing from Christy. Faith, hope, love and life. My name's Jude Hennessy, and it's great to be with you on the journey.

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3: Recently I've been reading about Eastern Orthodox spirituality, and in particular the focus on theosis or divinization. What I've found really surprising and challenging is the concept of divinization as a transformative process where humans, we partake in the divine nature and become more like God through grace. So it's not us becoming absorbed into God in a pantheistic kind of sense, but it's more about us sharing in God's eternal life, reflecting God's love and holiness to the world, partaking in the divine nature by sharing God's love and Jesus' teachings and life with the world. So it's a call for me not just to be good, but to be divinized, to actually share God's life. And for me, sharing in the life of the Trinity has a much nicer, richer ring than being good. But how do I go about it? How do I actually live that in my life of holiness every day? So for me, there's one way that's been particularly beautiful of late. And that's been really trying to pray without ceasing about the things that really concern me in life. So I'm married and we have three beautiful children. And I think with children, there are so many delightful things in life, but there's also always concerns and struggles and challenges. And recently I've just been really encouraged by God just to keep bringing them to Him, keep surrendering those challenges I have in family life to God. One way of doing that has been through praying the Jesus Prayer in my daily life. And sometimes that has just been the name of Jesus. Just repeating the name of Jesus when I have a quiet moment, when I'm on a walk, and I feel like God knows what I mean. God does know what I mean. God knows that I'm handing over everything, that I'm surrendering our family, that I'm leaning in, that I'm letting myself be embraced by love. Sometimes I put more words around it. There's the more formal Jesus Prayer, the longer version, that goes, Jesus, Son of the living God, have mercy on me, a sinner. In times when I felt confronted by my own humanness and poor choices, that's been a beautiful thing for me to turn to. And then there's been a surrender Jesus Prayer. Jesus, I surrender to you. And in particular, I've been able to give my loved ones to Jesus, giving over my concerns and worries and anxieties around them, and just entrusting them to God. So I encourage you today to think about how you can make more space for divinization, for theosis in your life.
4: Well, that was awesome. Thank you so much to Christy Honeysett. And Christy for a lot of years now. She's raising an awesome family. She's got a great husband. She's always been about making Jesus known and loved and drawing people into a life of holiness, and that's what her segment's all about, and some wonderful things she had to say there about being drawn into the divine nature of God. Very strong things to say coming out of the Eastern Orthodox spiritual tradition. Theosis, divinization. Good stuff, Christia. I learned some things there, that's for sure. Hopefully everyone did. Hopefully you're getting a lot out of today's show from our wonderful Godspot presenters. We've got one more to go after the break. His name's Josh Clayton. He's a deacon down in the Bathurst Diocese. He's doing great things in Parish Renewal and in CCD, which is, you know, all the stuff that's got to do with state school scripture down in that region. He's a good man. And he's been helping to run some great conversations and meetings and listening processes down in his region. He's got some learnings to share with us, and I think you'll find them really insightful. That's after the break. Newsboys first up, though. Some more music from them, I Speak Jesus. And the Bush Deacon, Josh,

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3: 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Faith, hope and love for life in all its fullness.
4: And now, here's the Bush Deacon, Josh Clayton.
5: Many of us have been part of church meetings before, where we've gathered and shared and maybe at times been a little bit frustrated by how things have gone. Maybe we've gone there with the wrong mentality, or maybe we've had our own agenda that we've taken in to that meeting, that we were trying to progress and make sure that it happened, because that's really what God wanted us to do. Recently, in the diocese where I am, we have been, under the guidance of our bishop, hosting parish assemblies. Assemblies of parishes all across our diocese, where they reflect on the mission that has been given to them as a church, as a local community, and how they can live that out in their daily life. It's been a really wonderful aspect of my ministry over the last period, mainly because of the unexpected strengths of this moment. I've been used to going to meetings where you have agendas, where you have all the things that you need to do, and you act on them, and you make sure that things are delivered. But for our parish assemblies, we've spent a lot of time listening. Prior to the assemblies, we've been listening to people share about what they like about their parish, where they feel the parish is healthy and reaching out, how it's living those five systems that we often hear from Rick Warren and a purpose-driven church, how we are, as a church, being a place where people can encounter Jesus again. It's been really, really inspiring. But in those silences, in those moments where we have respectfully listened to each other, we've heard more than just the words we've said. We've heard the Holy Spirit walking beside us. I think that's, for me, the learning that I've taken away. It's not just about me having the perfect agenda or me going into meetings with the idea of what I'm going to achieve or get to happen, or me being the ones that is doing what needs to be done. It's rather about me realizing that me isn't as important as I think it is. It's about giving space for God to work. It reminds me of Acts 15, where there's been all sorts of challenges about how the Gentiles, new people, could be received into the church, the challenges of what is going to be asked, and there's all sorts of questions that are being made. But then we hear this moment where everything comes together and they reflect on things and go, "For it has seemed good to the Holy Spirit and to us." What a wonderful piece of scripture for us to reflect on when we meet in our churches for meetings across our nation. It seems good to the Holy Spirit and to us. Quite often we leave meetings not with that mentality. The local parish assemblies we've had in the Bathurst Diocese have inspired me to reflect more on that, how I can be attuned to God more rather than attuning God to me. It's a blessing for us to hear others. But it's even a greater blessing when we know that God is guiding and walking beside us.

0: That's a really good song to finish off this week's show. We've had some cracking music. That was Lead On Good Shepherd from Patrick Mabry and Crowder. You've done it again, Max Norden, sound editor and producer extraordinaire. You've tied in great music with the themes of each of our God spots, and we heard some really good one right throughout the show, but especially there from Deacon Josh, church meetings, and making sure that we're enabling processes that allow the Holy Spirit to turn up and to be very evident. Thank you to him there, and thank you to all of our presenters, to Christy Honeysett and Bishop Tony Percy, Mother Hilda Scott, and Father Joshua Scott. No relation. Right back up the top of the show, he kicked us off by breaking open the Sunday Gospel for this 14th Sunday in Ordinary Time, Aboriginal and Torres Strait Islander Sunday. So grateful for the faith, for the steadfastness, for the wisdom and witness that's given by so many Indigenous people, so many faithful Indigenous people, while so many groups in society have drifted away from Christianity. One of the groups that have adhered themselves and really stuck like glue to their faith and celebrate their faith are Aboriginal and Torres Strait Islander people. People are surprised by that, and they're also surprised by the fact that the source of so many conversions and so much openness of a new generation of faith is being born out of those Aboriginal and Torres Strait Islander communities. Shouldn't be surprised, as Pope Benedict told us and JP too in other ways told us too, that these Indigenous cultures and spirituality were waiting for Christianity. And when it came and they embraced it, there was such a natural affinity. So for all the knockers and the booers, the gift of faith to our Indigenous people, not because I say so, because they say so, has been the best thing, a wonderful thing, a unifier. And that's very much what we're all about. That's what church is all about, bringing people of all nations and languages and cultures together under the true King, the one Godhead, which is Jesus himself. So let's pray for our Indigenous brothers and sisters on this particularly important Aboriginal and Torres Strait Islander Sunday. Their communities thrive, that they are full of hope and speak wisdom into the great issues and things of our time. We will be doing it all again next week. Don't forget you can go to jcr.org.au and you can listen into this show again, previous shows. You can sign up there and get this show sent to you as a podcast email each and every week. Thank you to all of our partnering radio stations. Well, we're partnering with you. You're doing all the hard yards. We're just creating one show a week. You are speaking life and truth and hope into your listening communities, whether they be big capital cities or regional country towns or smaller radio stations in remote areas. Doesn't matter. You're doing great work by ensuring that people are hearing the light and the truth and the beauty of the gospel. And it's a privilege for us just to contribute in some way to your programming. We will be doing it all again next week. Faith, hope, love and life. My name's Jude Hennessy, and it's been really good to be with you on the journey.
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1: Hey there, Mariah here from One Way FM. 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

0: One Way News.
1: I'm Mark Dransfield. Biosecurity teams are on high alert after Australia's sixth case of the world's deadliest strain of bird flu was confirmed in New South Wales. Toby Goff reports.
2: A giant petrel that washed up at Hawke's Nest north of Newcastle has tested positive after dying from the H5N1 strain. More than 500 staff have now been deployed to high-risk coastal zones using drones and ground crews to search for sick wildlife before the virus spreads naturally. There are already 5 confirmed cases of the same strain on the southern coasts of WA and South Australia, but State Agriculture Minister Tara Moriarty is confident the migratory bird in New South Wales is an isolated case.
3: But there's no evidence that they've interacted with each other across Australia.
2: There's currently no impact to commercial poultry or local wildlife. The public is urged to report sightings to the Emergency Animal Disease Hotline immediately. Toby Goff, Sydney.
1: A woman's been charged with murdering a 4-year-old boy after his body was found in a home on the New South Wales Central Coast. Police made the discovery conducting a welfare check at the property after the 32-year-old woman spoke with officers at Wyong Station. Tuggerah Lakes Police Commander Superintendent Chad Gillies says while a weapon's yet to be identified, the evidence at the crime scene is extensive.
4: I'm prepared to say publicly at the moment it was an extremely confronting scene. It's been confirmed the child has got injuries. I'm not going to speculate further on what those injuries are.
1: Overseas now, and Russia's being accused of launching more than 100 drones over Europe to spy on military sites and test Western air defences. US intelligence suggests Moscow is plotting an armed attack on Poland to force a suspension of aid to Ukraine. Polish officials say they're actively preparing for the months ahead. Taxi operators are warning Uber's new plan to allow cash payments poses a serious safety risk to passengers. Sarah Warmby reports.
5: The changes, which roll out in the coming weeks, will let riders pay with cash instead of using the app electronically. The tech giant says the change follows customer demand, noting that cash is still used in 15% of everyday transactions. But the taxi industry claims the move will create an unregulated black market of dodgy drivers and further damage the financial viability of cabbies. Sarah Warmby, Air News.
1: And a statue of AFL icon Nicky Winmar outside Optus Stadium has been removed this morning after the footballer was found guilty of domestic violence offences. Nine reporter Andrew Dew was there.
6: Contractors carefully dug around the base before the sculpture was lifted by crane and loaded onto a ute. It will now be stored at Optus Stadium. The decision comes after Winmar was convicted last year of assaulting a woman in a motel room, dragging her by the hair and repeatedly bashing her head against a door. The Premier moved quickly to order the statue's removal. The West Australian Noongar man became an AFL icon in 1993 while playing for St Kilda, when he lifted his jumper and pointed to his skin in defiance of racist abuse from Collingwood supporters. The gesture became one of the defining moments in the fight against racism in Australian sport. The statue will remain in storage while Venues West and the AFL consider its future.
1: Andrew Dew reporting. This is Air News. To the World Cup, and the first two matches in the round of 16 were decided earlier today, as Air Sport's Graham Davis reports.
7: France will face Morocco in the quarterfinals of the FIFA World Cup 2026 after the teams won their round of 16 ties earlier today. Neither side found it easy. Canada completely dominated the first half against Morocco and should have led at the break. After the interval, Morocco improved and Unahi fired his team ahead in the 50th minute with his side's first attempt at goal. As Canada pressed for an equaliser, he grabbed a second on the break before Rahimi scored with the last kick of the game to make it 3-0. Paraguay frustrated France with its organised defence and niggling tactics in 37-degree heat. In the end, the match was decided on a penalty after Doué was brought down. Mbappé stroked home his 7th goal of the tournament from the spot kick with a 1-0 scoreline, enough to take France through. Graham Davis for Air Sport.
1: AFL and the match review officer will probe an ugly incident between Fremantle's Pat Voss and the Giants' Toby Green following the Dockers' 21-point defeat. NRLW and a short time ago the West Tigers led the Eels 28-16 at Parramatta Stadium. And the Wallabies have fallen short to Ireland in their Nations Championship Test in Sydney 33-31. Australian Independent Radio News.
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1: I heard someone say the more comfortable we are materially, the more complacent we can be spiritually. And it's true in part. My husband and I lived in Nepal for 6 years, serving with a medical mission. We were surrounded by physical and spiritual need, as well as civil war. We prayed, often out of urgency and desperation. But after 6 years, we returned to Australia, and it did feel like there was less urgency to pray here. We were more comfortable. So instead, I learnt to pray out of self-discipline, which was harder. But isn't it amazing that in either situation we can pray? For example, when Hannah longed for a child back in the Old Testament, she prayed desperately. But when she received a child, Samuel, she also prayed to God, saying, "There is no one holy like the Lord." It challenges me to pray and remember God in the same way in poverty and in plenty, because we need the Lord Jesus in exactly the same way. This is Everyday Stories with Naomi Reid.

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your journey from this point through to the end of your life still holds a good many opportunities to walk away from your eternity with God as the world tries to dupe you into believing that it's all about the here and now, that heaven and hell are merely a figment of your imagination. Hi, I'm Bernie Diamond and welcome again to Fresh. Here's the plain truth, a truth that I believe with every fibre of my being. God is all-loving, but also just. We've each fallen short of his standard of holy perfection, meaning that none of us can ever deserve or earn our place with him for all eternity. That's why he sent Jesus into this world, his only son, so that whoever believes in him wouldn't perish, but have the gift of eternal life. It's a free gift of grace paid for with a terrible cost, the life of Jesus crucified on that cross for you and me. That's the truth. Many believe that truth, perhaps you do too. Yet the opportunities to stumble, to squander this free gift between now and then are many. But that's no surprise to God. Jude 24-25. Now to him who is able to keep you from stumbling and to present you blameless before the presence of his glory with great joy, to the only God, our Saviour through Jesus Christ, our Lord, be glory, majesty, dominion and authority before all time and now and forever. Amen. God is more than able to keep you from stumbling. Trust him, draw close to him, depend on him, because he has a plan to present you blameless before the presence of his glory with great joy. The surest anchor for your soul is the joy of knowing the God who saves, sustains, and who will finally bring you home. That's his word, fresh for you today. And let me encourage you to subscribe to our YouTube channel at ChristianityWorks.tv. I'd love to share more of God's Word with you because the Word of God is alive and active. It is the power to transform your life. Amen? Again, you'll find our YouTube channel at ChristianityWorks.tv. 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

0: One Way News.
1: I'm Mark Transfield. Biosecurity teams have launched emergency protocols after the world's deadliest bird flu strain was detected on the mid-north coast of New South Wales. The migratory seabird found dead near Hawke's Nest is the state's first and only confirmed case of the H5N1 strain. New South Wales Agriculture Minister Tara Moriarty maintains they're treating the case seriously, but there's no need for panic.
2: So there is no crisis, there is no need to panic. People should continue buying chicken, continue buying eggs in the usual way. The processes that we have in place, I'm very confident, will continue to work.
1: There have now been six confirmed cases in Australia, with others in WA and South Australia. A woman's been charged with murdering a four-year-old boy after his body was found in a home on the New South Wales Central Coast. Police made the discovery conducting a welfare check after the 32-year-old woman spoke with officers at Wyong Station. Police say while a weapon is yet to be identified, the evidence at the crime scene is extensive. Two men are now before the courts after allegedly pointing a fake gun at a synagogue in Sydney's eastern suburbs. Donna Sirimana reports.
3: The incident unfolded yesterday afternoon when witnesses reported the occupants of a Toyota SUV pointing a firearm at the building on Kiora Road in Double Bay. Police tracked down the vehicle at King's Cross, where an imitation pistol was discovered and seized. A 22-year-old man is facing several charges, including using an offensive weapon with intent and stalking to cause physical harm. A 25-year-old has been charged with possessing an unauthorised pistol. Both were refused bail and will appear in court today. Donna Sirimana, Sydney.
1: Victorians could again face the threat of jail time for unpaid parking fines and toll debts. Carolee Katsimbanis explains.
4: Legal advocates say without urgent government intervention to get rid of this, the threat of jail time looms as a reality for more than 2,500 Victorians. At the moment, going to jail for unpaid fines has been paused for an extra 2 months as the Allan government comes under pressure to outlaw the whole practice entirely. The Herald Sun says critics are comparing all this to the former federal government's infamous robo-debt scandal, arguing both systems punish vulnerable people through automated and inflexible debt recovery processes. Carolee Katsimbanis, Melbourne.
1: Overseas now, and US President Donald Trump has delivered his speech referencing people and relics from history to mark 250 years of American independence. Severe thunderstorms have disrupted celebrations in Washington, D.C., where a world record 850,000 fireworks were due to be launched. Extreme heat has been battering the eastern coast of America, forcing the cancellation of multiple 4th of July events. Researchers on Australia's Antarctic base continue to unlock secrets of the Earth's climate history. The team has analysed the latest cores drilled deep from within the ice, with the trapped atmospheric gases dating back to the last ice age, 13,000 years ago. Scientists expect they'll be able to measure the world's climate dating back around 1 million years. This is AIR News. The Demons have leapt back into the AFL top six after holding off a fast-finishing Hawthorn in Tassie. Sarah Patterson reports.
5: The game had already seemed done and dusted in the third quarter when Melbourne led by 96 points, but things then took a bizarre turn. The Dees suddenly dropped the pressure and the Hawks took advantage, booting 12 of the last 14 goals of the match, including 12 in a row. Even Demons skipper Max Gawn struggled to make sense of Melbourne's late term fade out, but the Dees went on to bag the last two goals, bringing back the full-time margin to 35 points, winning 19-11-125 to 14-6-90. Sarah Patterson, S Sport.
1: Essendon will be fighting to avoid the wooden spoon when they face St Kilda today. In the other game, Port Adelaide faces North Melbourne. NRL, and a short time ago, the Sea Eagles led the Eels 2-0 at Parramatta Stadium. Earlier in NRLW, West Tigers defeated the Eels 28-16 in Parramatta. And a short time ago, Warriors women led the Bulldogs women 10-0 in New Zealand. The first quarter-final clash at the FIFA World Cup is set. Morocco will take on France after both sides won their matches against Canada and Paraguay, respectively. And Mercedes driver Kimi Antonelli has taken pole position for the British Formula One Grand Prix. Australian Independent Radio News.
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1: I guess you know I'm a Christian, right? And so you might be surprised that I'm going to give you five reasons why you shouldn't obey God. Anyway, here goes. You shouldn't obey God to feel better about yourself. That's always going to end up badly. You shouldn't obey God to get rich. God might actually prefer you to not have much money. You shouldn't obey God to be accepted by your church community. Trying to please others is not the right way to go. You shouldn't obey God to be more loved by God, because it won't make any difference. You shouldn't obey God to be saved. It just doesn't work that way. So if these are all wrong reasons for obeying God, what is the right reason? Well, here it is. You should obey God as a grateful, spirit-led response for the gift of eternal life that He has given you in Christ. Why are you obeying God?
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1: Here is an amplified promise from the book of John chapter 15, verses 15 and 16, to inspire and encourage you. 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You have not chosen me, but I have chosen you, and I have appointed you, I have planted you, that you might go and bear fruit and keep on bearing, and that your fruit might be lasting, that it may remain, abide, so that whatever you ask in my Father's name, as presenting all that I am, he may give it to you.
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1: Australian historian Dr. Paul Rowe has a wonderful quote in his book, Tell Me Another. The quote is of World War I chaplain Jeffrey Stoddard Kennedy. He writes a poem reflecting on the mud, blood and death on the Western Front in France. Hundreds of thousands of young men from across the world died on the Western Front. In part of the poem, he wrote, I bet my life on beauty, truth and love. I bet my life on Christ, Christ crucified. Given the circumstances of where he penned those words, that is a remarkable statement. While dealing with the stench of death, Stoddard Kennedy was still able

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1: The census is coming this August, and one of the questions quietly shapes how Australia understands itself. It asks, what is your religion? For some people, that question feels simple, a personal belief, a label. But for others, it reflects something wider, family background, values, school communities or organisations that continue to shape daily life. When that question is left blank, it can miss part of that picture. If Christianity is part of your story in any of those ways, take a moment to reflect it. Because every answer helps show Australia as it really is.
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0: Hey, Canberra. PJ from One Way Home. 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We can continue to bring the joy to Canberra and the surrounds for this financial year. 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
1: I'm Mark Dransfield. Biosecurity teams are on high alert after Australia's sixth case of the world's deadliest strain of bird flu was confirmed in New South Wales. More from Toby Goff.
2: A giant petrel that washed up at Hawke's Nest north of Newcastle has tested positive after dying from the H5N1 strain. More than 500 staff have now been deployed to high-risk coastal zones using drones and ground crews to search for sick wildlife before the virus spreads naturally. There are already 5 confirmed cases of the same strain on the southern coasts of WA and South Australia, but State Agriculture Minister Tara Moriarty is confident the migratory bird in New South Wales is an isolated case.
3: But there's no evidence that they've interacted with each other across Australia.
2: There's currently no impact to commercial poultry or local wildlife. The public is urged to report sightings to the Emergency Animal Disease Hotline immediately. Toby Goff, Sydney.
1: A mother's accused of killing her own 4-year-old son on the New South Wales Central Coast. The 32-year-old has been charged with murder, police describing it as one of the worst crime scenes they've ever attended. She remains behind bars with bail refused to appear in court on September 1st. Energy Minister Chris Bowen has given his weekly update on the nation's fuel reserves. Australia currently has 41 days worth of petrol, 38 days worth of diesel, and 34 days of jet fuel. Mr. Bowen says the country's healthy fuel stocks are a result of working together.
4: While the instability and uncertainty continues internationally, what also continues is Australia's fuel security in the face of this very big international challenge. It's been government and business working together so closely. While others called for rationing or said rationing was inevitable, the government had the view that a calm approach would see Australia through.
1: Taxi operators are warning Uber's new plan to allow cash payments poses a serious safety risk for passengers. Sarah Warmby has more.
5: The changes, which roll out in the coming weeks, will let riders pay with cash instead of using the app electronically. The tech giant says the change follows customer demand, noting that cash is still used in 15% of everyday transactions. But the taxi industry claims the move will create an unregulated black market of dodgy drivers and further damage the financial viability of cabbies. Sarah Warmby, Air News.
1: Briefly overseas, and Russia's being accused of launching more than 100 drones over Europe to spy on military sites and test Western air defences. A statue of AFL icon Nicky Winmar outside Optus Stadium has been removed this morning after the footballer was found guilty of domestic violence offences. Nine reporter Andrew Dew was there.
6: Contractors carefully dug around the base before the sculpture was lifted by crane and loaded onto a ute. The decision comes after Winmar was convicted last year of assaulting a woman in a motel room, dragging her by the hair and repeatedly bashing her head against a door. The Premier moved quickly to order the statue's removal. The West Australian Noongar man became an AFL icon in 1993 while playing for St Kilda when he lifted his jumper and pointed to his skin in defiance of racist abuse from Collingwood supporters. The statue will remain in storage while Venues West and the AFL consider its future.
1: Andrew Dew reporting. This is Air News. First to NRL, and the Eels have defeated the Sea Eagles 23-14 at Parramatta Stadium. Meantime, a short time ago, the Knights led the Dolphins 6-0 in Newcastle. NRLW and West Tigers defeated the Eels 28-16. Meantime, Warriors women down the Bulldogs 32-10. AFL, and at halftime, St Kilda led Essendon 86-21 in Melbourne. Meantime, the match review officer will probe an ugly incident between Fremantle's Pat Voss and the Giants' Toby Green following the Dockers' 21-point defeat. Formula One, and it's another pole position for the current Drivers' Championship leader, as Air Sport's Paul Walsh reports.
7: Mercedes has maintained its perfect qualifying record in 2026 when Kimi Antonelli claimed his fifth pole position for the season. Antonelli will share the front row with Charles Leclerc, with the other Ferrari of Lewis Hamilton on the second row with George Russell for company. Isaac Hadjer and Lando Norris will be on the third, with Max Verstappen and Oscar Piastri making up the fourth. For Piastri and McLaren, the frustration is mounting.
8: We thought we made some pretty sensible changes into qualifying, but they just didn't really have the impact we were hoping for, I guess.
7: Expect cloudy skies and 27 degrees for the ninth race of the season. Paul Walsh in London for Air Sport.
1: And the first quarterfinal clash at the FIFA World Cup is set. Morocco will take on France after both sides won their matches against Canada and Paraguay, respectively. Australian Independent Radio News.
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1: Hello, this is Hilary with Faith Bites, and I would love to think today about the goodness of God, how good our Father really is, and how his heart is to bless us. And I just want to bless each one of you who are listening to my voice today. And know that your Heavenly Father, through the power of his Holy Spirit and the Lord Jesus Christ, has made a way for every one of us to be blessed. Those who will put our hearts in his hands, who will believe in his name, who will believe that Jesus Christ came as the Son of Man and the Son of God to die on our behalf, to shed his blood for our sins to be forgiven, that we can actually walk and live this life knowing the goodness and the love of our Heavenly Father. And I'd like to look today in Jeremiah 32. There's some wonderful verses here. In verse 38, he promises, "These will be my people, and I will be their God. And I will give them one heart and one way that they may fear me forever, for the good of them and their children after them." And I pray for you and me and all of us today, we would understand what that means, that one of the spirits of the Holy Spirit we find in Isaiah 11 is the spirit of the fear of the Lord. And this is a reverence for God. This is realizing God is holy and he's made a way for us to live our life in covenant and in blessing with him, where he can protect us, where he can provide for us, and he can teach us in our hearts and in our minds to follow his way. And his one way is the narrow way. It's the way that leads to life. But Jesus said in the Gospels that not many of us find that way, and sometimes it seems to be hard. But beloved, I pray for you that whatever your struggle, whatever your decisions and choices are today, you can choose to surrender your heart to Jesus, to his Lordship, and say, "Lord, I want my heart to be beating in accordance with your heart. I want my decisions and the words that come out of my mouth to flow by your Holy Spirit in your ways that bring life, your ways that bring blessing, and your ways that bring hope to those around me." And I pray for this for you in Jesus' name. Amen.

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I'm David, inviting you to join me every Sunday morning at 7:30. I'll be playing some of these recordings, as well as having a profile spot. 7:30 every Sunday morning, here on One Way FM.

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What does spiritual growth look like? Hi, I'm Tanya Harris of God Conversations. Recently, I was talking with a friend about the marks of spiritual growth. He shared a story of a woman who'd recently connected with his church community. She'd made a decision to follow Jesus and was taking steps out of homelessness and destitution. One night, she rang the church offices with an emergency. "Quick, I need help. Somebody come." Somebody did come. They learned that the emergency was that the woman had been to a supermarket and bought 10 boxes of crisps at a discounted rate. The call came because she needed help to give them away to those in need. I love this story. Here is the mark of God at work. Where once this woman had been given to, now she was giving to others. She was learning what it means to be Christian. For more God Conversations, go to godconversations.com.

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1: I'm Mark Dransfield. The Prime Minister is travelling to Fiji as part of a week of diplomacy with Pacific nations and India. More from Federal Politics reporter Nelson Scott.
2: The PM will travel to Suva, where he's expected to sign a long-awaited security treaty with his Fijian counterpart to limit China's strategic influence in the region. On Tuesday, Anthony Albanese will fly to the Solomons to celebrate the nation's 48th anniversary of independence and advance talks on a separate defence deal. He'll then meet with the leaders of PNG, Tonga and Samoa in Brisbane, which includes taking them to Wednesday's State of Origin Decider. Mr Albanese will meet with his Indian counterpart in Melbourne on Thursday. Nelson Scott, Canberra.
1: Biosecurity teams have launched emergency protocols after confirmation the world's deadliest bird flu strain was detected on the mid-north coast of New South Wales. The migratory seabird found dead near Hawke's Nest is the state's first and only confirmed case of the H5N1 strain. New South Wales Agriculture Minister Tara Moriarty maintains they're treating the case seriously, but there's no need for panic.
3: So there is no crisis, there is no need to panic. People should continue buying chicken, continue buying eggs in the usual way. The processes that we have in place, I'm very confident, will continue to work.
1: There have been five other confirmed cases in WA and South Australia. A woman's been charged with murdering a four-year-old boy after his body was found in a home on the New South Wales Central Coast. Police made the discovery conducting a welfare check at the property after the 32-year-old woman spoke with officers at Wyong Station. Tuggera Lakes Police Commander Superintendent Chad Gillies says while a weapon is yet to be identified, the evidence at the crime scene is extensive.
4: I'm prepared to say publicly at the moment it was an extremely confronting scene. It's been confirmed the child has got injuries. I'm not going to speculate further on what those injuries are.
1: And police are investigating the sudden death of a man in Brisbane's inner south. It's understood the 66-year-old was involved in an altercation with another man at a West End park early today. He was transported to hospital with a serious head injury but died a short time later. Police are yet to locate the other person involved. Victorians could again face the threat of jail time for unpaid parking fines and toll debts. Carolee Katsimbanis explains.
5: Legal advocates say without urgent government intervention to get rid of this, the threat of jail time looms as a reality for more than 2,500 Victorians. At the moment, going to jail for unpaid fines has been paused for an extra 2 months as the Allan government comes under pressure to outlaw the whole practice entirely. The Herald Sun says critics are comparing all this to the former federal government's infamous robo-debt scandal, arguing both systems punish vulnerable people through automated and inflexible debt recovery processes. Carolee Katsimbanis, Melbourne.
1: And US President Donald Trump has delivered his speech to mark 250 years of American independence, referencing people and relics from history. Severe thunderstorms disrupted celebrations in Washington, D.C., where a world record 850,000 fireworks were launched. This is Air News. First to NRL, and the Eels have defeated the Sea Eagles 23-14 at Parramatta Stadium. In NRLW, West Tigers defeated the Eels 28-16 and Warriors women down the Bulldogs 32-10. In AFL, the match review officer will probe an ugly incident between Fremantle's Pat Voss and the Giants' Toby Green following the Dockers' 21-point defeat. Turning to tennis, and day seven at Wimbledon is all about quarterfinals plays. And for his preview, here's Air Sport's Paul Walsh.
6: Men's number 7 seed Novak Djokovic will open proceedings on centre court, taking on the qualifier Roman Safiulin, and that will be followed by the most anticipated matchup between Aryna Sabalenka and Naomi Osaka, both with four Grand Slam titles to their names, but neither securing one at SW19. Head-to-head, it's Sabalenka with a 3-1 advantage.
7: She's a very aggressive player, serving well, in a good shape, but I'm ready to, to go out there and to bring the fight and to do anything it takes to get through this difficult match.
6: The final centre court clash will be between the men's number 1 seed Jannik Sinner and another qualifier Shintaro Mushisuki from Japan. Other matches of note sees Coco Gauff taking on Belinda Bencic and Jessica Pegula up against the number 16 seed Ivi Jovic. Paul Walsh at Wimbledon for Air Sport.
1: And at the World Cup, France have defeated Paraguay 1-0 in their knockout clash. They now face Morocco, who defeated Canada 3-0. Australian Independent Radio News.
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0: Alex here, the new general manager at One Way FM. I just wanted to say a massive thank you to everybody who contributed to our appeal. 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
1: When I was a teenager, I was at the local swimming pool with my little brother. I was meant to be taking care of him. We were in the locker room putting our stuff away, and then all of a sudden, I couldn't see him anywhere. I freaked out and checked the pool, but he wasn't there. The lifeguards helped me search the entire facility until finally someone heard my little brother screaming from inside a locker. Somehow he'd snuck into the locker and hidden behind my backpack. He was inside the locker the whole time, freaking out, while we were searching for him everywhere. No matter where you find yourself right now, you're not too far from God. You might feel hidden away like no one cares, but God sees you and he loves you and he wants the best for you. He's searching for you, so will you let him in? What are you waiting for? Reach out to Jesus today.
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4: Bringing hope.

0: Hi, I'm Deb. 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God bless, and we look forward to hearing from you.
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But there's no doubt in my mind that with a crowd so large, that there are many different people here who have come here for many different reasons. There's some people here tonight. You're here because somebody dragged you along and you had no idea what you were getting into. We're glad you're here and we hope you have a good time. There's some people here tonight that are here because they love Christian music and you came to hear some Christian bands play some good Christian music tonight. There are people here tonight because they simply love to gather together with your brothers and sisters in the faith in a time of celebration together. Many of us are here tonight because we truly, genuinely want to feel God's presence in this place. So Lord, we pray tonight you'd send your Holy Spirit to fall upon us. Lord, bring about freedom. Bring about healing tonight, Lord Jesus. Lord, speak to our hearts tonight and be glorified. It's in your name we pray and ask these things.

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7: Welcome to Towards Understanding, and I hope tonight you are ready to get really, really, really smart. Now, the good news is you don't have to do it yourself. We're going to be listening to two remarkable doctors, professors, super smart dudes today who have this incredible basis of their life on a trust in God. And they've done and used science to change this world in incredible ways. In an hour or so's time from now, we're going to be chatting to Dr. Ming Wang, who has come up with a brand new procedure and special areas to give people their sight back. In fact, he's been featured in a film just in the last couple of years called Sight. And we're going to hear some of his story from going from China to America, not being educated, then being able to be educated, and now literally influencing thousands, tens, hundreds of thousands, perhaps, of people around the world with their sight. It really is a remarkable story. And in just a couple of minutes' time, Dr. James Tuer, he is a professor of chemistry, nanoengineering. He's a super smart dude as well. And he spends a lot of his time now having conversations with those who say, well, actually, you can't be a Christian and also follow science. He's saying, look, it's so not true. And challenges a whole lot of scientists to actually try and use science to argue that to him. He's a fascinating man. Two very, very, very smart guys. I just get the privilege of having a chat to them, and they get the privilege of sharing some of their insights with you. Stay with us, be educated, but also be inspired today on Towards Understanding.
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0: Arthur.
1: This is Towards Understanding. You're with Clayton Bjellin, and I want you to have a thought for a moment of what is happening in your world, in your life, that you can be expressing and talking to people about, maybe a truth of this world. Is there some part of your area, the way that you live, that you can say, hey, look, this is something true that I'm expressing in this world? Certainly our guest today has doing that with all of both his studies, his insight, and the way that he does share. Dr. James Tuer is the Professor of Chemistry, the Professor of Computer Science, Professor of Material Science and Nanoengineering. I'm not even sure what half of that stuff is, at Rice University over in the States. I'm going to ask him, though, about that. And he joins us now. James, thanks so much for joining us.
2: Thank you.
1: Now, better take us through, what is nanoengineering? I actually do know the other things there, but nanoengineering, can you help us understand what that is?
2: So nanoscience is the study of small things. Nanoengineering is taking those small things and trying to have them work collectively for a particular function.
1: Love that. I'm guessing as technology has continued to advance, we've got an understanding of more and more smaller things that could potentially connect together.
2: Yes. They're actually already in a lot of markets. They're not always... It's not always advertised because sometimes people are a bit cautious or wary of nanotechnology. So you just call it new and improved because it's just doing great things. And so sometimes it's just a marketing decision on whether to say that there's nano inside.
1: Love that. Before we actually get stuck into a bit of your story as well, you've actually got quite a bit of an influence in the Australian culture as well, in terms of a number of products and various things have had your involvement that are actually running here in Australia, and even, you know, in the stock exchange here in Australia and things like that too. Is that correct?
2: That is correct, yes.
1: Yeah, love that. How did you get involved with the Australians? Yeah.
2: We have three companies that we've started on the ASX, on the Australian Stock Exchange, and usually it's technology that's come out of my laboratory, and I had some Israeli financiers and Israeli investors, and they had a lot of Australian contacts, interestingly enough, and decided to take these companies on the market, on the public markets, through reverse mergers with companies in Australia, because there were several Australian investors that came on board with them as well. And so the three companies are Weebit Nano, which is electronic memory. Another one is DOTS, D-O-T-Z, which is graphene quantum dots, graphene materials, and also CO2 capture. And the third one is a recent one that we started with a reverse merger, and it's MTM critical metals. And with a licensed our technology, we did a reverse merger, took it public like that. And it's actually done very well. I think it's up since March of 2024, it's up like 600 or 700%, so it's done real well.
1: We're having a chat to Dr. James Tuer on Towards Understanding. Now, do you tend to like going by Jim, is that correct?
2: That's fine. Yeah.
1: All right, excellent. We'll make sure we do that. Let's go back all the way to your first interest in chemistry and sort of this nanoengineering, what became that, these sorts of areas. Was that something that you were always fascinated about as a kid, Jim, or was this something that sort of grew as you went through school?
2: I would say the latter, that it grew as I went through school. I was just a pretty normal student, pretty average student, and I started to really excel more in high school. But it was when I went to college that I got saved. I come from a Jewish home in New York City, just north of the city, and I got saved. I grew up just north of the city. I got saved at the age of 18, shortly after going to college as a college freshman. And that really changed the trajectory of my life. I wanted to actually become a New York State trooper, which is a state policeman. But it turned out I couldn't get into the academy because I was colorblind. Mm. I'm colorblind. And so my dad's, I decided to study forensic science. And my dad said, well, why don't you just get a degree in chemistry, and then you can specialize after that. And you know, it was amazing because I was 17 when I was deciding on what I was going to do, and I took my father's advice at the age of 17, which I'm pretty proud of myself that I did that.
1: Yeah.
2: And I'm glad I did, because once I got saved, I mean, my perspective started to change. And then I took organic chemistry in my sophomore year and really loved it, and decided to become an organic chemist. And then since I got saved in the university, I had a real good feeling about the university environment. So I just always stayed in the university. I went at the age of 18, and I've never left.
1: Yeah. Now, you mentioned that phrase, sort of getting saved, and my understanding is you're talking about that acceptance of Jesus, and so this understanding that you're saying, hey, look, Jesus, I believe, is God. He died on the cross, rose again, and I'm going to follow him, and would be known as, I suppose, a Christian. Is that a fair summary of what you're meaning by that phrase?
2: Yeah. I mean, it was... What happened was, so I came from this Jewish home. I started having a discussion with a guy in the laundry room in August of my freshman year. I'd only been on campus a couple of weeks. And I asked him what he wanted to do when he graduated. He was a year older than me. He was in his second year. And he said he wanted to become a missionary. And I had never met a missionary before. I didn't know missionaries existed. I really didn't. I thought the American Indians had killed them all off. I didn't know that they were around. And so he said, can I give you an illustration of the gospel? Again, I didn't know what he meant. And he gave me the gospel message. And I was deeply convicted at a certain point along that message. He said he showed me a verse in the Bible, for all have sinned and fall short of the glory of God. And I said, I'm not a sinner. I mean, I didn't feel like a sinner. I told him, I never robbed a bank. I never killed anybody. How could I be a sinner? Then he turned to Matthew 5:28 and said, Jesus said, I say to you, everyone who looks at a woman with lust for her has already committed adultery with her in his heart. And I was deeply convicted by that verse. I mean, number one, I was 18. Number two, I was addicted to pornography from the age of 14. I started working in gas stations in New York City, just outside the city on the highway, and I found these magazines, and I was deeply drawn to this stuff, and it was controlling my life in many ways. But back then, we didn't share our weaknesses with people. I never told anybody. And now I'm reading this verse, and Jesus's words, the words of Jesus, have enormous power over people when Jesus is trying to get their attention. And it just really shook me. I felt arrested in my heart. And so he had my attention, and he took me through the gospel message. It wasn't at that point, but it was 3 months later. I was in my room. 2.5 months later, I was in my room all alone, and I got on my knees and I said, Lord, forgive me, because I am a sinner. I mean, something that was very strange for a Jewish person to do, and I felt this enormous peace just drop over me, and this burden of sin that I had been carrying just lifted from me. And then all of a sudden, to my right, Jesus is standing, but it wasn't an optical thing. It's not something I'm seeing or hearing. It's just the sense of his presence was so strong. I was already on my knees. I turned, I put my face to the ground, and just, it was like gush of love being poured over me, and kindness. And it went on for minutes. It wasn't just for a second. And I was just weeping. When I got up, I couldn't stop thinking about Jesus. I mean, I was dreaming about Jesus at night. At night, I was even dreaming about telling people about Jesus. I mean, this is a strange thing for a Jewish kid to be dreaming about telling people about Jesus, but that's what happened. It was a prophetic dream. I didn't know it at the time, but that's what my life has been. I'm always telling people about Jesus now. And the guy, I didn't even know what happened. And the guy saw me, who had shared with me back in August. He saw me walking on the floor of the dormitory there, and he said, Jim, have you received Jesus in your heart? I said, I think I have. Why do you ask? He said, you haven't stopped smiling for weeks. And I said, how can I stay close to God like this? He said, if you read your Bible every day, you'll stay close to God. If you don't, you won't. So I've read my Bible every day for the last 47 years. I mean, when I had COVID, when I had the flu, when I had the operations, I mean, every time, every day, I've read the Bible. And I've stayed close to God, and that's my story.
1: Yeah, I love that. Many would potentially hear your story, Jim, and go, okay, so you just talked about this experience that of, you know, something that you sensed, that you felt, that wasn't visually there, but there was a sense of it. And yet here you are, you know, a professor of chemistry, material science, nanoengineering. You've published hundreds of publications. I think you were named at one point one of the world's most influential scientific minds. Do they not go together? Do you have people sort of question that aspect? And how do you, I suppose, go, right, I'm going to put these things that are very material and they're things I can understand from a scientific point of view with something that is, you know, much more ethereal in what you've just described. How do you, I suppose, explain those together?
2: Well, the Christian message, the message of Jesus Christ, is based on historical fact. A man named Jesus was crucified. He was buried, and he rose from the dead. He appeared to his disciples. He appeared to people who were indifferent, and he appeared to his enemies as well. And if you go to any academic institution in the United States, or I'm pretty sure anywhere in the world, and if you look at this academically, you go to the religion department, no matter what the background is of the professor there, academically, they will all agree on certain points. And that is that there was a man named Jesus that died by crucifixion. Some say that that is actually the most well-documented fact of that era, because there's so much written about that. Number two, the disciples of Jesus asserted that Jesus rose from the dead and had appeared to them, and they so strongly believed that they died for that assertion. They would agree with that, and they would also agree with the fact that Jesus appeared to people who were indifferent about him, who, like his brother James, and also people who were his enemies, like Paul the apostle, the Pharisee, who later became the apostle, and that he had appeared to them after he rose from the dead, and they too died for that assertion. So there is that historical evidence. There's the best historians that have ever lived, like Will Durant, says that when you read the scriptures, when you read the New Testament and the Gospels in particular, that this could not have been made up. He says that if you think that this is made up, he says, look, you think there's contradictions? They're not. They're of minutiae. This is exactly how it should have been reported. If you have three people view a car accident and they all come with exactly the same message, then you know there's been collusion between them, because you will have the same story, but it's slightly different, and that's exactly how the Gospels are presented, number one. Number two, the way it's written, you can tell that this is not made up. Will Durant said, you would have to, if in a single generation, a few meager men could have come with so compelling a story as this, could have made this up, that would be more miraculous than any miracle that was done by Jesus in the Gospels. I mean, so this is based on a historical fact that a man has risen from the dead. And so as a scientist, I'm dealing with something that's a historical fact. Now, does God intercede on the lives of people? Absolutely. Is there more to the world than just the material world? Absolutely. I mean, there are things that science cannot explain. Science does not well explain the love of one person for another, for a man for his wife, or a wife for her husband. I mean, the feelings that a person has toward their child. There are many things that go beyond the material. I mean, here every scientist now is embracing the Big Bang. I mean, you don't think that's miraculous, that from nothing everything births forth and you have these physical constants? I mean, this is the biggest miracle ever. And then they say that we'll just give us that one miracle, which is bigger than any miracle ever, and then we'll explain everything else without a miracle. I mean, this is nonsense. So there's a lot more to the world than meets the eye. And then as far as where I am as a scientist, I mean, it doesn't surprise me in the sense that I pray, that I ask God to give me insight, give me wisdom, give me understanding. And I believe that he does. So that's kind of It's kind of the way that I look at it.
1: We're going to be back in just a couple of moments' time here on Towards Understanding, as we do head towards a better understanding with Dr. James Tuer. He's the Professor of Chemistry and Material Science, Nanoengineering at Rice University in Texas. We're going to be back in a couple of minutes' time as we talk more about some of the work that Jim does now very publicly, talking about the research, talking about the scientific evidence and how that supports this understanding of God in our world. That's on the way next here on Towards Understanding.
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0: This is Towards Understanding. You're with Clayton Bjellin and Dr. James Tua is my guest, the Professor of Chemistry and Material Science, Nanoengineering at Rice University in Texas. I'm sure that as I even just giving that brief summary, Jim, that there's about a zillion other things I could say about the work that you have done. But just to give people that headline understanding, one of the things, as we've been talking about in the last little while, is you have a Christian faith, you have a perspective on this world that God did create it. Yet often I know that when you have conversations, and you're doing it very much in a public space now, whether it be through YouTube clips or conversations or debates, whatever it might be, very often you're actually using arguments that are scientific. And I actually heard you say it previously as well, where you said, look, I'm not even using spiritual arguments here to state my case. I'm just using the science. How important is that as you have conversations with people to let them understand and to see when you're talking about the science and in that perspective, to then bring somebody to an understanding of a God involvement in that?
1: Well, I think that what you're referring to is that when I'm speaking on the topic of origin of life,
0: correct.
1: People will accuse me of being God of the gaps, meaning I can't explain it, therefore God must have done it. And I never do that. I never use a God of the gaps argument. I'm just strictly looking at the science. I'm a chemist. I look at the science and I say your origin of life models are ridiculous. They are nonsense. They don't hold up. What we have taught children right on through advanced graduate students is that this primordial soup model, where you have a pond or a puddle somewhere and some lightning flashes and some molecules formed that way, based on a Miliuri experiment, but long before that it was presumed. And then those molecules came together and formed higher order structures like a cell, and then those cells formed higher order multicellular organisms, and lo and behold, you had life, and then that life came out of the pond. Actually, people don't realize it. That primordial soup model doesn't date back to Darwin. It actually dates back to the Babylonians. And out of that smelly pond also came their gods. So it has an origin that's not based in any scientific fact. There's no one's been able to reproduce anything like that. No one's ever made life in a laboratory, not even close, not even close. In a prebiotically relevant manner, they've made almost nothing in anti-pure forms, which is what would be needed. And this is a bunch of ridiculous things. And I just keep putting it out there and showing these things. There's none of the experts in origin of life will confront me. They will just do ad hominem attacks. They'll say, well, Jim Tour's a creationist, so we don't have to deal with him. I said, look, I haven't mentioned creation. I haven't mentioned God. I'm just talking about the science. Can you address, can you solve any of these things? And they cannot. And so it is a scam. It is a scam. We are teaching people something that we have no evidence of. And it's not just for school kids and in young people. It's even in advanced textbooks, even in advanced courses in graduate school, they still teach this primordial soup model. So all I've been doing is saying it's a bunch of nonsense and showing why it's nonsense and how this screams out. The science itself screams out life could not have happened that way. It could not have happened that way. Mm. And so, yeah, that's what I do.
0: Yeah. A question I've always wanted to sort of ask in this sort of way, and to you, I think it's probably the best person to ask it to as well, Jim, is this sort of concept and idea that there is a Big Bang, if we want to refer to that in a moment. But really, I suppose what I'm trying to say is a moment where all life started. As you've talked there about this primordial soup that seems very far-fetched, can't be replicated, that idea. And another argument is that actually, yes, there was nothing, and then there was something, and that came from, an intelligent designer, a being, a God, who actually created that. And so that sort of both these arguments of a starting point can still both lead to God. In one sense, one says, well, how on earth can that actually happen? How could there even be cells or the soup or a lightning strike without someone creating it? Is there an argument that Christians perhaps should be thinking through and understanding more that actually works with the way people talk about this. And I suppose I'm saying about the speech of this rather than necessarily the science. It says, yeah, we also agree that there was a moment where everything started and this is what it was. And so you might say it's a big bang. We're actually saying that this is God that did that. Is there a better way that maybe as Christians we could be framing these conversations than these discussions?
1: I'm not totally sure what you're asking me to answer, but the whole concept of the Big Bang, prior to the 1960s, in the 1950s, which is actually in my lifetime, in the 1950s, most scientists did not believe in the Big Bang theory. They believed that the universe was eternal; it has always been, and it was this steady state theory, and it wasn't. Now people had been, talking about this sort of thing through the for 50 years through the 20th century, but most scientists didn't buy it. It wasn't actually until 1964 with the measurement of microwave background radiation that substantiated the Big Bang theory that there was an origin to the universe, and it was termed the Big Bang. And the term the Big Bang theory was almost a derogatory term when it was initially proposed, saying people mocked it. Oh, there was just a Big Bang and life came. And so then we knew that the universe had a beginning. There was a beginning to the universe, and you could track the expansion of the planets in the universe and deal with this. And so what it did is it substantiated actually what was written in the Bible, that the universe had a beginning, that there, in the beginning was God created the heavens and the earth. So there was this concept around which believers and people who valued the scriptures could say, yes, there is this notion that there is a bang, there was a start to this. Now, scientists would never say that there was an intelligent design behind it. They just say it just happened. There was this singularity, this point, and it just happened, as if that's somehow more satisfying than speaking of an intelligent being. But be that as it may, you're speaking about probably the same point of an instant. When it comes to life, yes, it's interesting that you would have a molecular assembly and all of a sudden that would become life. We have no idea that even if you got the molecules in the right orientation, that would spark into life. We have no idea. I mean, because you can take a cell right now and the cell can just die. And then you have most of your molecules are already still in place. Why doesn't it just pop back to life again? If that's so easy, just bring a dead cell back to life. Nobody's ever done it. And so we don't even really know how to define life. What is it we've just lost if a cell dies? So there's still a lot of deep questions here and things that are hard to fathom. And that seem not to happen without some external input that we cannot define. So certain people want to say that is a Big Bang. Other people want to say it is an intelligent being behind it. And the same for life. That some people will say life was just spontaneous by itself. Well, how come that never happens around us? And then other people will say, no, there had to have been some intelligence behind it. I'm not sure I answered your question, but I still am a little lost on what your question was.
0: Well, Jim, you did very well in deciphering everything I asked. It was exactly my question, so thank you so much. You nailed exactly what I was trying to ask. Apologies for my bundle of words that went in there. Aside from some of the origin of life questions that you get, what's the number one question that actually gets posed to you in your role that people want to know and understand about?
1: How can you be a scientist and also be so fervent for God? That's probably the number one question.
0: Yeah.
1: And Go ahead.
0: Oh, no, I was going to say, because, I mean, this is only a newish phenomenon, that this has been something that for sort of life over just the last little while, that these seem separate. For many, many years, for many centuries, in fact, anyone of faith and Christian and science was actually going together. So this is sort of a new phenomenon, that these things shouldn't be together, right?
1: That is correct. I mean, some of the greatest scientists ever were men and women of great faith. So this idea that you can't have both of these functioning is actually if you look at it historically, it's odd that people would not have both of those functioning. And I've never seen the Bible contradicted by any scientific fact. Certainly, there's a lot of proposals in science that aren't fact, that are theories that contradict with the Bible, but theories change all the time, certainly on the order of decades, all the time. Look, I just gave you one theory, the steady state theory of the universe has always been here. And then in the early 1960s, particularly 1964, boom, everything changes. And that's even within my lifetime. So complete turnaround on this thing. But there's other things. I mean, this whole Darwinian concept of very small gradual changes over long periods of time, that was blown out of the water in 1972. Again, within my lifetime, this whole Darwinian theory changed with the work by Gould, who said that's inexistent in the fossil record. What you see in the fossil record is dramatic changes over very small periods of time throughout the fossil record, which is actually more consistent with a biblical account of things. So again, what killed off the dinosaurs? It was believed to be climate change. And then in the 1980s, I believe it was 1980, the Alvarez hypothesis. No, it was a meteorite that hit at the Yucatan Peninsula, threw the dirt into the air, obscured the sun, and all the plants died, the herbivores died, and so the carnivores then died, and that wiped out the dinosaurs. So that's the Alvarez hypothesis. So hypotheses change all the time. Even what you and I learned in school of random mutation and natural selection accounting for the diversity of life, that's changed now. It's actually the change to the universal the theory of universal common descent and neutral drift. Neutral drift being the small changes that occur from a parent to a child, and then to their child and to their child. So theories are changing all the time. Those may contest with the Bible, but actual facts don't contest with the Bible at all.
0: Jim, we've taken up lots of your time. One final question from me as we head into thinking about the next stage. You've been working in the fields of chemistry and all of those around it, and been doing that for so long. You've had, as we said, this sort of very public perspective of saying, let's talk about these things. We ask then, what's the number one question you get asked? What do you think the number one question in your field that you are such an expert in over the next 10 years will be the top question that will be asked? Is there an understanding of what that big question might be that's being asked?
1: Well, there's several big questions. I mean, and I've alluded.

0: extend outside your cranium, your skull, and is there more to that? And there seems to be more to that. So these are questions that are really bringing on these changes. These sorts of questions. These are big questions. Are the physical constants that we say the constants of the universe, are they really constant? Have they never changed since the Big Bang, or are they changing, you know, seasonally? Are there small changes in them over time? I mean, so there's a lot of questions that continue to have to be answered here. The whole concept of mind is just really interesting. Is there something outside of my brain? You see hints of this written in the Bible, and now you see scientists scratching their heads. Maybe there is something beyond just what's in my cranium, the mind extending beyond just the brain. So these are questions. I don't know if they're going to be answered in the next 10 years, but certainly in the next century, these are going to be really dealt with in a lot more sophisticated fashion, rather than just trying to dismiss them and saying that the whole world is material and that's all there is. I mean, that's very silly. People cannot know that. There's questions that science itself says it cannot answer. And as soon as you escape from the material world, and you say, well, this is very silly to Earth. This is, why are you saying this? But, you know, scientists will say that most of matter, 70% of the matter that we have is dark matter, that we can't see it. It may even be more than 70%. We can't detect it, but it is there. I don't know, 50% or more of energy that's out there is dark energy. We can't even detect it. So most scientists would agree with that. That there's dark matter and dark energy, that between the two of them, it may be upwards of 90% of what's in our universe, and we have no ability to know or to detect it. And you say, well, why would you even think it exists? We think it exists because of difference, because there, if you just look at the accounting, there's something that's not there. There's a lot of things missing, and that's called the dark matter and the dark energy. And so those are not things that we can materially measure. Science can't measure those. That's why they're called dark. And so we accept it in some ways, but then in other ways we don't. So sometimes the scientific enterprise is a little bit too provincial.
1: Jim, it's been just wonderful having a short conversation with you. I want to direct people to your YouTube channel as well, at Dr. James Tuer. There is so many videos, so many opportunities to explore different topics, different ideas. There's different debates that you've been a part of, different videos that you've shared, different topics and ideas. And so if you want to explore more of what Jim has been talking about, please make sure you do check out that as well. Thank you so much for the work that you are doing, for being willing to come on the program and start us thinking and challenging some of our thinking as well. It's been an absolute privilege. Thank you again for your time.
0: Thank you so much.
1: Dr. James Tuer, my guest here on Towards Understanding.
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6: Well, as we continue on our super smart trek throughout the world today, we're going to be next having a chat with Dr. Ming Wang, a man who has literally invented a new way to help people see properly again. He is truly, truly remarkable. He's performed over 55,000 eye surgeries around the world. He's done incredible work. He has just been helping people left, right, and center. He does it from a basis of a heart for Jesus. We're going to hear his story from essentially escaping China to and then influencing the world. It is a remarkable story. You might have even seen him in the film Sight from a couple of years ago. That was based on his life as well. So Dr. Ming Wang chatting to us next here on Towards Understanding.
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0: This is Towards Understanding. You're with Clayton Bjellin, and it is an absolute pleasure to have a chat to a man whose life story has been told in a new film called Sight. We're going to hear about a remarkable story from China to the US, but ultimately it is a story of God's grace and his goodness through Dr. Ming Wang's life. He joins me on the line. Dr. Wang, thanks so much for your time.
1: Thank you, Clayton. Thank you.
0: We're going to definitely talk a bit more about the film later on, but let's just start with a short question up front. What's it like to actually see your own life portrayed by someone else on the big screen? I imagine it's sort of quite thrilling and also a little bit terrifying in a way as well.
1: Yes, it's a tremendous honor, Clayton, to have my story told on the big silver screen. And the work to put together by world-class artists such as Greg Kinnear, a famous Hollywood actor, Terry Chan, and others. And it's a humbling experience to see my story on big silver screen. I wrote an autobiography, the experience of a Chinese-American immigrant who came to America many years ago, and which was the subsequent made into the film Sight. Now it's distributed by Andrew Studios. Had a United States domestic theatrical run last summer. Now it's on Andrew.com, streaming.
0: It's so good and wonderful for people to be able to see this story. And we're going to talk a bit about this story today as well. It does start back, and we want to hear a bit about, I think today, ideally, the incredible love that you have of healing and helping people heal, as well as the understanding of faith in your life. But it does start back in many were sort of calling the Cultural Revolution. That's one name for it. Cultural Holocaust could be another name for it. For those who are perhaps a bit unaware of what this was in China back in sort of the 60s to the 70s, could you explain to people what that was and why that impacted you?
1: You know, I'm an ophthalmologist here in Nashville, Tennessee, and every day I take care of folks with vision problems. People who appreciate sight the most are those who used to be blind. People who appreciate freedom the most are those who used to not have freedom. And the movie Sight is based on the experience of someone who used to not have freedom, and to send a message today to the whole world that is, especially here in the Western world, how blessed we are to live in a free country and how much we need to appreciate God's blessing as such. I grew up in China during the period called Cultural Revolution. From 1966 to 76, for 10 years, the government shut down all universities and colleges of the entire country and forcefully deported to some of the poorest part of the country and condemned 20 million high school graduates to a lifetime of poverty and hard labor. And through 10 years of Cultural Revolution, they sent away to labor camp 20 million young people for life. And I caught that in the early 1970s. I was 14. I finished my junior high, and I was not allowed to go to high school, and I was going to be sent away to labor camp. A devastating fate, because I could never return. And in order to avoid that, being sent away to labor camp, I picked up a Chinese violin called erhu to play and learn to dance. Because if I could play a music instrument or if I could dance, I could get into government song and dance troupe. Therefore, avoid being sent away to labor camp, being allowed to stay in the cities. Yeah. But that didn't work. Then I was going to be sent away to labor camp like millions of others.
0: Dr. Wang, just before we continue with a bit of that story, could you help us understand it? It seems counterintuitive for a country to essentially take out one generation of its own people, to deny them education, to send them to, essentially to put them, thousands of miles away from their family and put them into sort of labor camps. It seems you sort of almost get it in a way if it does it to another nation, and it's still not good, but why would a country do it to its own population?
1: It's a great question. You know, if one fully intends to destroy a country, the most effective way is to destroy the educational process of its young people. So why would government want it to do that? in the 1960s and 70s in China to literally destroy the education of a whole generation of young people. And the answer was that it was a dictatorship. You know, they did not want anyone to challenge the dictatorship, and people with knowledge and education will end up being able to challenge the authorities.
0: It does seem short-sighted, which in the end I think it probably was in that regards as well. Let's get back to your story, Dr. Wang. So here you were, you tried to pick up the Chinese violin, you know, to do it, and I think you're still quite good at playing that. It's a hobby now that you do indulge in, but that wasn't good enough for that. I know that your family history for generations on generations on generations had actually been essentially as doctors as well. So this was a heart passion for you. So how did we find ourselves from there? You are being sent away to a labor camp. What actually occurred?
1: I played the Chinese violin, or who learned to dance, to try to get into government song and dance troupe to avoid being sent away to labor camp. That did not work. And then I was going to be sent away, which is described in my autobiography, From Darkness to Sight. And then, right around then, I got lucky. 1976 rolled around, the Cultural Revolution ended. China realized what a tragic mistake it has made by shutting down all universities and colleges for 10 years, having destroyed the future of a whole generation of young people. So they stopped the Cultural Revolution and reopened all the colleges. And in the film Sight, you saw that my parents came home and they want me to go back to school. And I thought I would never be able to do that. I would never be able to return to school, I thought. But not only my parents said, you need to go back to school tomorrow, but also they want me to jump ahead, 3 years ahead, from ninth grade all the way to 12th overnight, having never studied 10th, 11th, 12th, and to participate in the college entrance exam, the first college entrance exam in China in 10 years, because university college was shut down during that 10 years Cultural Revolution from 66 to 76. And the reason they want me to do that without waiting for 3 years to go through the normal high school, 10th, 11th, 12th grade, is because they were afraid the government could change their mind the following year and shut down universities and colleges again for another 10 years. So the point is that for people who did not have freedom, when freedom came, however even briefly, they appreciate it. Then in comparison, here in the West, we always have had freedom. It's human nature that sometimes we do take for granted.
0: How much of that education did you actually then participate in China before, I know, eventually coming to America?
1: So I studied really hard. Because I practically jumped through, you know, had 3 years of high school overnight and compete against other 12th graders in China for their less than 1% chance of getting to college. Because 1976 was the single most difficult year to get into college in modern China history, because there were 10 years of backlog students who, when they graduated from high school from 66 to 76, they were not allowed to go to college. But through my parents' help, I was very blessed and very lucky to help me, and I studied really hard. And I got into the University of Science and Technology in China in 1977, the first year after Cultural Revolution, and to study chemical physics, laser physics. And then in 1982, with $50, I came to America, could hardly speak English, knowing no one in America, but even though I was nearly penniless, but I was happy because I was free.
0: So here you are, not much English, hardly any money, as you said. Even the story out to America is incredible, as your persistence of asking people various questions, all sorts of things. Here you are in America, and how did it go that you now were able to do more study and more learning and become arguably one of the leaders, if not the leader, of sort of laser eye surgery in the world? What was the study journey? And then I'd like to focus also on the faith journey, but we'll do that in a second. Let's talk about the medical journey first.
1: Yeah, I enrolled in University of Maryland to study PhD in laser physics. And I finished that with a postdoc at Massachusetts Institute of Technology. Then I also wanted to be a doctor. In China, during Cultural Revolution, I was not even allowed to go to high school. So when I was in a free country, America, I thought, you know what? You know, my old dream, childhood dream of wanting to become a doctor, just like my father, reemerged. But I was discriminated against by a professor who said, oh, you're Chinese, you're no good. You cannot get into medical school here in America. But fortunately, I did not give up because it's racial discrimination. I even worked even harder for medical school. And so I got into Harvard Medical School and MIT joined MD program. And in 1991, I graduated with a joint MD degree from Harvard Medical School and MIT in Boston. And I actually invited my parents over to thank them for having brought me up. So the film site is actually dedicated to my parents. Since then, I basically got trained in ophthalmology, and in 1997, I was recruited to be the director of Vanderbilt University Laser Sight Center in Nashville, Tennessee. That's why I came to Nashville. And then I built my own institute, Wang Vision Institute, and also built a Wang Foundation for sight restoration to help blind orphan children from around the world. Actually, the film site is about their charity work. And sometimes people say, oh, why you spend so much time helping the blind orphan children? And my answer is very simple. When I see them, these kids in darkness today, I feel I can relate to them because I myself used to be darkness without a future as a teenager in the past.
0: And certainly I know the film site does focus on specifically on one story, but as you said, there's a whole host. It's sort of representative of a whole host of various stories as well. The other parts I think of that is that, now correct me if I'm wrong here, my research might be slightly off at Dr. Wang, but you've actually invented some new technologies or some new ways of doing it that no one else had done before in terms of the actual work of using the laser eye surgery and the various things you do. Is that correct?
1: Yes. I've developed many technologies, got several U.S. patents, but one particular work that described in the film site is our work in helping blind orphan children from around the world. Many of them suffer from corneal blindness due to injury, trauma, malnutrition. It's a condition called corneal blindness due to blood vessel growth and scar formation. And it was untreatable. It had no treatment. So in order to help these kids, and in the film you see one of the orphans that I was trying to help, a five-year-old child from India who was intentionally blinded by her own stepmother, who poured sulfuric acid into Kajol's eyes one night when Kajol was sleeping, in an attempt to make Kajol a blind orphan child who then sing on the streets, who could get more money from tourists. So Kajol was maliciously blinded. Then she was found that she could not sing. She had no talent of singing. That's why she was abandoned in the train station. Our foundation brought her from India to America. And so movie site is Kajol's remarkable journey to try to come from darkness to light. And in the process, in trying to help Kajol to cure her blindness with her eyes all scarred due to injury, acid burn. And I realized that an unborn child could heal without scar. However, how could you do research on unborn child, a fetus, without hurting a baby? You know, they say there's no common ground between science and moral, ethical, faith principles, which in the second half we can talk more about faith. But fortunately, I did not give up. I said, there's got to be a way. There's got to be a way. God must want us to help a kid like Kajol to utilize the fetal scarless wound healing, but at the same time, doing such a fetal research without hurting a fetus' life. There's got to be a way. And fortunately, I did not give up. I persisted. And as a Christian, I prayed. And eventually, I think God has given us inspiration. Working with some other scientists, we discovered that perhaps the reason that unborn child could heal without scar in mother's womb is because the baby is surrounded by amniotic membrane, a membrane protection that we lose at the time of birth. That's why after birth, we start scarring. So I got the placentas donated to me by mothers after giving birth to children. The placentas were discarded anyway. I got this placenta and started doing research in laboratory. You saw in the film site. Eventually developed the amniotic membrane contact lens. And when we put this placenta amniotic membrane contact lens onto injured eyes, indeed, miracle happened. The scar is much reduced and the sight is restored. And then I asked myself, did I invent the amniotic membrane contact lens or not? I decided I did not, because I did not invent the placenta or the amniotic membrane. As a scientist and a Christian, I was privileged to be given a rare opportunity to catch a little glimpse of part of God's original creation. So the glory, the credit belongs to God. So I decided to donate my pattern of amniotic membrane contact lens to the world, and even went around the world to about 50-some countries over a 20-year period, taught over 10,000 eye doctors how to use the amniotic membrane contact lens technology. Today, the technology has transformed the world. Millions of patients throughout the world have been able to be helped. And you know, in the whole process, I do not make any money myself. The technology is about $5 billion a year, the amniotic membrane contact lens industry today. But I told my friends that I'm not stupid, because I recognize that as a physician and scientist and a Christian, that I did the right thing, that recognized the credit goes to where credit belongs. Yeah. It's God who created such a discovery, and I was lucky to be the instrument for God, for his miracles.
0: It is remarkable, Dr. Wang, and I love the humility that you show in that, and also the I think the best aspect, as we've talked to people in this program for many years as well, around those who are humble before God is the right way. As you said, he created it, you discovered it, and what a remarkable thrill that must have been to have that moment to realize that you could actually create healing in eyes without scarring because of this way. And I love that the mix of faith and ethical conversations that you had, for the willingness to give that away and to help so many people. It truly is remarkable. My guest is Dr. Ming Wang. Part of the life story is told in this new film, Sight. And we're going to be back talking more about his remarkable work and about his journey of faith, as we've been hearing there, this understanding, this deep belief of a trust in Jesus, and that this is something that does explain life the best, and something that Dr. Wang wants to walk into. More with him in just a couple of minutes' time here on Towards Understanding.
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1: This is Towards Understanding. You're with Clayton Bjellin, and it is wonderful to be able to have a chat to Dr. Ming Wang. His life story is told in this film, Sight. It's based on his biography as well, From Darkness to Sight. And it has been a truly remarkable story. We've been hearing of him going through the Cultural Revolution, where he wasn't allowed to be educated as that teenager in China, and then eventually able to do some work, came to America with just $50, and then has now gone on to create a whole lot of new technologies, including, as we have heard, this understanding of using that that membrane from the placentas and these sorts of things to help eye health go from no scarring to virtually no scarring or very minimal scarring, and healing people's eyes. And as Dr. Wang has shared with us, if you just joining us, he just shared in the last time we had a chat just a few minutes ago that didn't even own this patent, donated it to the world, and believed that God had created this, and he just was the one that was able to be a part of discovering what it was, a truly remarkable thing that's now a $5 billion industry helping people all over this world. Let's dig into that faith understanding. Dr. Wang, I know that when you were in China and in that part of your life, Christianity wasn't part of your world. Where was it that it, and how was it that you eventually said, well, actually, Jesus is the person that I want to follow?
2: Yes, Clayton. Actually, about 10 years ago, there was a wonderful Christian film called God's Not Dead. And in that film, God's Not Dead, there's this Chinese student who came from mainland China, suffered through a Cultural Revolution, came to America as an atheist. And then it was in America, through the study of scientific evidence that proving the existence of God, that at the end of the film, God's Not Dead, he was the first one stood up in the classroom, declared that God is not dead. And that Chinese student in the film, God's Not Dead, was me. It was inspired by my life story. So just like that student, I came to America as an atheist. Most of the people in China were and still are atheists today. And I fought through Cultural Revolution for a chance to study science. So when I came to America in a free country, I was not interested in anything else except science. And then after PhD in laser physics and the postdoc at MIT, then I was enrolled at Harvard Medical School, Harvard and MIT joint MD program to study to be a doctor. It was in a study in medical school I decided, you know, I want to be an eye doctor, because with my laser background and now medical background, I can be a unique laser eye surgeon as such, mastering not just medicine, but also the technology. So it was in a study of the structure human eye in medical school, where my atheist worldview got into big trouble. Because I study about the human eye, more I realized that how impossible that it is that giving such a complex structure, human eye, it could form in such a short period of time, you know, 9 months, a baby from inception to giving birth. So I kept on asking the professor, you know, how could human eye being so complicated yet can form so nearly perfectly most of the time, because most of us are born, we can see, right? So it required all these zillions of cells aligned up in such a perfect way. So it could not be explained by the atheist worldview, random collisions. So I kept on asking the professor the question, and he turned out to be a Christian, but he did not tell me at the time. He took me out to lunch one day. He said, "Man, what's across the street?" I said, "That's a car." He said, "What's the difference between a car and a human eye?" I said, "Human eye is a little more complicated." He said, "Okay. Can you imagine a pile of random pieces of metal form itself on the street, form itself into a car?" I said, "No way." He said, "How about a human eye?" Right there, then, he opened a window in my life, making me realize that the reason a human eye being so complicated, but yet can form nearly so perfectly every single time, most of the time, is because it did not form all the randomness. It was formed with a specific purpose, and that purpose is vision, and there's a designer behind it. And going from that realization, there's a designer, there's a creator of our world, to eventually realize that the designer, the creator, has a name in Jesus Christ, and that took me many more years that eventually realized the resurrection, the indisputable historical occurrence. And eventually I realized that the Creator actually has a name in Jesus Christ. It took many more years. My faith journey, as I briefly described just now, were all in my autobiography, From Darkness to Sight, which eventually made it into film Sight. Oh, by the way, Clayton, the film Sight won the ICVN International Christian Film Grand Prize 2 years ago. Well, we're part of that.
1: It's just wonderful. Fantastic. It is so good that this story, which is not just a story, it is your life, impact and that remarkable aspect of it. I know, Dr. Wang, as well, that as you've gone through, you've talked as well about this idea of, does God make contradictory world? Did God make that? And you know, we see that sort of, you know, it's, I think, a fairly reasonable question to ask, especially as we even look at your life, where, you know, here you were, someone who was incredibly talented, wanted to work hard. You couldn't have these opportunities, and then you eventually found them in other ways. And we look around at those who have been, you know, harmed, unfortunately, like Kajal, as you talked about earlier on. I know that you've given lots of thoughts about this idea that did God create a contradictory world? Would you like to just talk into that briefly as well?
2: Yes. We're living in a very, very polarized world today. They're all sorts of human polarization. You know, whether it's political polarization, East and West polarization, and the racial division, ethnic division, and all that. One of the big polarizations in our world today is this polarization or division between faith and science. And it's getting worse. And, you know, the gulf, the difference, the distance between these two are increasing. And on one hand, the atheist scientists, they don't want to learn about faith, and but at the same time, the Christians are guilty as well. Some of us that do not want to learn science. So the only way is to for both sides to learn a little bit about each other, and so that we can identify the common ground. And for example, young people in universities throughout the world today, many of them are leaving Christian camp, that are become atheists. Because the rapid development of science and technology today, the ChatGPT, the artificial intelligence, bioengineering, genetic engineering, they feel that they do not need faith anymore, do not need Christ anymore. However, through the film's sight and through my own life story, what I've experienced firsthand, what I've learned is that science is necessary. It gives you the tools. Without science, you will not be able to do all the wonderful, remarkable medical development in treating diseases and illnesses. However, my own experience is that science are tools, and a belief in Christ gave me a purpose. What I'm going to use those tools for? And, you know, different people, God will give you different purpose, engineer, civil engineer, architect. But for me, as an eye doctor, the purpose that God has given me to use my hard-earned medical skill for in laser physics and medicine is to help those who need the most help, which are blind orphan children. That is why I established the foundation to help blind orphan kids, is because it's God's calling. So in other words, we need both. For the young people who are studying science and technology, ChatGPT, artificial intelligence in universities today, what I want to tell them through the film Sight is that, yes, you need to study science. You need to be truly an expert in what you do, the technology. But that's not sufficient. That's necessary, but not sufficient. In order to have an uplifting life and purpose-driven life, you have to develop a sense of purpose. What are you going to use those wonderful technology for? You know, and with rapid development of science and technology in 21st century, it's not that we no longer need Christ. We need more Christ, because a science technology such as artificial intelligence could be very helpful to humankind, but also could be very destructive, deleterious, or disastrous. And we, evermore, we need faith to guide the scientific research. So we need both science and faith. They do have common ground, and God wants science and faith to work together. I firmly believe when the young people in university see the film such as Sight, to see that you need the science and faith, science are tools, faith in Christ is the purpose, then we have a chance to bring those young people back to the Christian camp, to Christian kingdom, to make them realize that science is necessary, but you also, and more importantly, you evermore need Christ in your life.
1: Dr. Wang, thank you so much for that summary too. What a beautiful understanding, and taking your own experience and then using so much of our world around us. It's wonderful and a great challenge. I'd like to also ask you to, and feel free to take these as you like, any of the work that you are doing back in China, and also I suppose mixed as well with any new developments or new technologies or new areas in maybe laser physics or eye surgery that you've got coming up as well.
2: Yes, it's a very exciting, Clayton. In year 2025, every human being, doesn't matter what age and nationality and culture, ethnicity, we inescapably suffer five major prescription eye conditions: nearsightedness, farsightedness, astigmatism, which simply means your eyeball shaped like American football rather than basketball. Presbyopia, the reading difficulty after age 45, up close, and cataract. In year 2025, we have conquered all five conditions. We are able now to treat nearsightedness, farsightedness, astigmatism, presbyopia, or old eyes, and cataracts. And with technologies that enable our patients and will never need the glasses or contact lens to drive, nor reading glasses to read, and nor never would develop cataract. We have these technologies to address all these five problems. And I always want public, any readers or viewer, listener to a program or any program to recognize that it is important to recognize that with rapid development of technology, it is important for all of us to learn to be educated, because God wants us to be diligent, to learn about the new technologies, and so that we can take advantage of them. You know, we can learn. For example, one of the prevalent eye conditions as we get older in everybody is dry eyes. A 19-year-old has the wet, supple skin. A 90-year-old has dry, scaly skin. So the aging process is simply a dehydration, a drying up process. So to combat aging, to slow down aging, from an ophthalmological standpoint, we have to hydrate. We have to treat the dry eyes. So it's interesting, Clayton, the amniotic membrane contact lens, which I've invented and with the story of invention told in the film Sight, has now emerged to be the newest, the most powerful treatment for dry eyes, worldwide scale. And so I want your listeners to know that just because you have certain eye conditions, with God bless, these new technology, we can treat many of them, and we can treat all five human prescription eye conditions, and we even have treatment for aging eyes. So be diligent to learn about it, because we can bridge the gap between faith and medicine, and we can bridge that gap with knowledge that will improve our health, in this case, eye health.
1: It's just, I love your passion for all of it as well, Dr. Wang. It is truly incredible. Mm. Thank you so much for your time. We are so thrilled that, not only have you done some incredible work, of course, and it helps so many people, and then as you write a book, that gets out, and then, the opportunity to share your journey and your purpose and your calling with others through this film site as well. It's wonderful to have the opportunity personally to just have a chat with you. So thank you so much for your time.
2: You're welcome. And if any listener wants to reach out us with eye problem or questions, and our website is wangfoundation.com.
1: All right.
2: So they can visit us and we'll be happy to help.
1: Oh, that is wonderful. Wangfoundation.com. Dr. Ming Wang, my guest, and his life story is told in the film Sight. Thanks once again for joining us on Towards Understanding.
2: Thank you, Clayton, for the opportunity to be on your show.
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0: This is Towards Understanding. In this part of the show, we normally just have a moment of reflection to say, what do we take out of our guests today as we head towards a better understanding? And during this time of sort of holidays for many areas of Australia and New Zealand, we do play again some of the most incredible stories we've heard over the last little while. And we did that today, some super smart dudes. Hey, Dr. James Tua, Professor of Chemistry, Nanoengineering, and a whole lot more. Dr. Ming Wang, who has performed over 55,000 eye surgeries, created his own thing that has meant people can see again in different ways. Truly, just magnificent, magnificently smart dudes. What I take from both of them is that even though you can be incredibly smart and much more intellectual and academic than I ever could be, it doesn't mean that you don't realize there is actually a greater power, a greater influence in this world than even the smartest of the smart. Both of these incredible gentlemen put their trust firmly in Jesus. And in fact, the gift that they have, the insights they have, come from the blessing that God gives them. I think this is an encouragement for us all, right? Doesn't matter what level of smarts or academic you have, a trust in God is ultimately the smartest and the best way to live in life. So I'm encouraged that even though I may not do the things that they are doing in the world, I can walk in the same way that they can. Maybe that's what you took. Maybe it was something else. I hope you had a moment to reflect and you head towards a better understanding.
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0: soul.
1: Well, on the way next week here on Towards Understanding, we're going to be talking about two stories that sort of have something to do with each other in a way. We're going to be chatting with Dr. Dick Tibbetts. He has written the book, literally written the book, on forgiveness and why is it good for your health. We're going to be deep diving on that. All of us sort of love the idea of other people forgiving us. We perhaps know the value of why we should forgive others, but gee, it's hard, isn't it? Especially when someone has done you a deep, deep wrong. And Kerry Hoffman is going to be joining us as well as she tells the story, really a story of tragedy and miracles. Her son, under 10, thrown off a balcony almost 40 feet high at a shopping centre. Somebody who was upset with the world decided to take it out on this poor, innocent kid. Understandably, huge injuries. But the remarkable part of this story is Kerry's incredible trust in God and the miracles that happened. If you are someone who has a deep faith in Jesus, you'll be like, right, I see him at work. If you're somebody who says, well, I'm not even too sure about faith, I got to tell you, make sure you're listening to this story, because I think you'll get to a point where you go, I've got to believe that there is a God above all of this. Those stories on the way next week here on Towards Understanding.
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0: Harmon Killebrew once said, "My father used to play with my brother and me in the yard. Mother would come out and say, 'You're tearing up the grass.' 'We're not raising grass,' Dad would reply. 'We're raising boys.'" G'day, this is Warwick Marsh from Dads for Kids. You know, recently I was talking to a mother who was telling me a story about how she was exasperated by her husband because he would do little with his children, but he would wrestle with them. Every day when he came home from work, he would spend an hour wrestling with his three young children in the lounge room. He would often end up in tears. His children absolutely loved it, but she was growing more and more exasperated with him. She told her story to a psychologist, who suggested she should be thankful that her husband was wrestling with the children because he was teaching them so much in the process. The power of cuddles and physical affection, adult interaction, consequences, responsibility, language skills, and most importantly, fun. So for more ideas on being a great dad, go to fatherhood.org.au.
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0: Hey, Canberra, PJ from One Way Home. 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
1: In the mid-1880s, there was a woman named Frances living in England. She was physically frail and she never married, but she had a rich faith in the Lord Jesus. One time when she was 37, she went to stay with friends for a week. Her friends were all really struggling. They had no faith. So Frances prayed for them. She shared about Jesus. She felt limited, but she prayed. By the end of the week, all 10 friends had their lives completely turned around by Jesus. Frances was amazed and she wrote a song called Take My Life and Let It Be. Frances herself died 5 years later at the age of only 42 in 1879. But 140 years later, we are still singing her song around the world, Take My Life and Let It Be, Consecrated Lord to Thee. Isn't it amazing that God uses our small things for His glory in ways we might never imagine? This is Everyday Stories with Naomi Reid.

0: learn the signs of stroke and know how to act fast. F is for face. Has their face drooped? A is for arms. Can they lift both arms? S is for speech. Is their speech slurred? Do they understand you? T is for time. Call 000. Time is critical.
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2: People can get quite fired up at home and they'll tell me in the counselling room how their partner is constantly on social media and they're getting fed all of what they want to hear and more of it. And then I think that can cause a great divide because you're just being bombarded and your world becomes everything you're being fed.
3: In a world that seems increasingly divided by headlines, hashtags and hardline stances, many of us are finding that the great divide isn't just happening on the news, it's happening across our dinner tables and in our homes. It's the tension, it's the strained silence or the awkwardness when a sensitive topic bubbles to the surface. As followers of Christ, we are called to be peacemakers, but we are also called to hold fast to our convictions. Our guest today is Joanne Wilson, who's a counsellor and neuropsychotherapist. We're going to discuss how we can honour our convictions and keep the unity of the Spirit when our views may be worlds apart. That's Joanne Wilson, and I'm Brett Ryan for Focus on the Family, Australia. Well, welcome back to the program. It's been far too long.
2: It has. I'm so honoured to be here again. I've missed you all.
3: Oh, thank you very much. Well, this is can be a potentially a controversial topic because, you know, don't everyone think alike the way that I think? And that's why algorithms and the social media feeds, everyone thinks what I think. And unfortunately, that's not always the case, especially when it comes closer to home.
2: Well, I've always said anyone who's not like me is just weird.
3: That's so true.
2: When it does come closer to home and you're married to that person, that is when it is really important to consider any differences or people that might have differences in opinions to me when they're married to me. Yes.
3: Yeah. And, I mean, just as an interest, do you see this happening a lot in the clinical setting?
2: I do, particularly during COVID. We were well aware of some extreme views, conspiracy theories that was really, really challenging for many couples. And I just think that has continued in the world, maybe not on those same type of topics, but it definitely has continued with intensity. And even I read recently that Relationships Australia has reported that differences in political opinions and values have actually increased twice, twofold in the last 2 years. And when they report stresses, that a quarter of the couples that are coming for help, that is actually a quarter of the stress is when they are not aligned on politics or values. Yeah.
3: Wow. And that creates all those descriptions of, you know, awkwardness and, you know, feeling like they're walking around on eggshells, that we just don't talk about it. And I've got some friends of mine that he believes in one particular area and his wife is diametrically opposed. Mm. And it's been a challenge. Their kids are watching, they're having a front row seat that mum and dad are in diametrically difference of opinions. And so is it possible to continue having a healthy intimate relationship? I'm not talking about physical intimate relationship, I'm talking about that emotional relationship, intimacy, despite these differences?
2: Well, I think because in my world, when I am speaking to couples, it is most often about communication and conflict. So that is a very familiar space for me. And so I come from a place of, if you married your clone, this is going to be really easy, but you didn't. So you're always going to have a lot of differences and we need to celebrate them. And I say, you know, probably around 70% of what you differ on, you're never going to agree on. So that's even without the politics.
3: Yeah, it's like the takeaway meals, you know, someone wants Thai and the other one wants Chinese or Mexican, and yet we get through those things. So why do these political issues or different value systems cause such turmoil, the friction that it causes?
2: Well, I think it can affect our lifestyle, and I think particularly family of origin will have an influence, and I think it can really cause a lot of trouble when maybe your partner, your husband, wife, they are very aligned with their values because that's where they got them from. And yeah. then they've paired up with you. And sometimes it can be like an us against you type of thing or them and, you know, with two families even more yeah. because that's, you know, they're influenced us. You don't always follow your family of origin's perspective, but sometimes I think it really cuts to the core because that is your whole being. That's all you've ever known. It's, it's what you were raised and it's a very comfortable space for you to be aligned to a certain type of belief system. Yeah.
3: I mean, I don't know if you know the answer to this or even have a comment, but you hear a lot of this in America, you know, the Democrats versus the Republicans. Do you see that here in Australia, Liberal versus Labor or Nationals or Independents? And is that happening a lot more?
2: A little bit, but I wouldn't say so much personally. Maybe Relationships Australia might say something different, but I think what I hear more about is people's, like you've mentioned this briefly before, but the algorithms, people can get quite fired up at home and they'll tell me in the counselling room how their partner is constantly on social media and they're getting fed all of what they want to hear and more of it.
3: Yeah.
2: Your phones are listening to you, which is a yes. bit spooky. But, yeah, and then I think that can cause a great divide because you're just being bombarded and your world becomes everything you're being fed on your phone and that's where it becomes a great divide, maybe versus, you know, how the Americans will say it. But, yeah, I think in whatever it is your values or the topic,
3: yeah.
2: that's, I think, the biggest thing that I notice more.
3: It may seem very obvious, but, you know, you don't get along on these issues. You can get along well with some things and not. But what do you notice and what are you seeing as the consequences if couples ignore these differences and just let it continue to fester under the surface? What's going on and what's the outcome if they don't address these issues?
2: Yeah, good point. So if they don't address them, one thing, well, in my words, I say it leaks out of you. So if you're unable to navigate some healthy discussions about your differences, you will be at a barbecue and you can often, you know, denigrate, you can put your partner down, you can start to say things about your partner's beliefs or start going on a rant, usually because you're unable to do that at home. So I think that's a really important thing. And that can be very divisive and it puts your partner at lengths to you because you're not in your couple bubble anymore. You've put them on the outer. And as a therapist, my job is to keep them in their couple bubble, as we say it. And it's them with everyone else out of that bubble is the rest of the world, the children, finances, other perspectives. But you've got to keep that couple in there together.
3: Yeah, very much so.
2: Talking about them, about putting their beliefs down outside of the marriage or in public is usually when that's a symptom, that's for sure.
3: Yeah.
2: Another analogy is that a couple, I often say, like you're literally sitting on two separate mountains. That's your perspective, that's your political belief, and then you're looking at each other, but then there's this great chasm between the two of you. And I think that's a symptom of not being able to have a healthy perspective about your differing values. And I'm very aware that we can't insist that our partner becomes of the same political view, then that's not the purpose. The whole idea is to how we can coexist and enjoy each other's, it should be exciting. It should be something that you should be able to embrace, that you've married someone who's not your clone, who has a whole lot of information and interest about something that might differ to you.
3: But
2: easy to say, challenging to do.
3: Exactly right. But can that become such to a situation where you're just, the friction is so great or the tension is so great because of those various differences, it's going to end in significant conflict or really not even conflict. Sometimes it gets so you don't even talk about anything and you just continue to drift apart and that's devastating for everyone.
2: Yes, it is. It is. Look, but during COVID, when it came to conspiracy theories, I'll be right up front as a group of relationship therapists, a number of us decided to recommend that those real hot topics that really create so much angst, you pop them in a box and you don't touch them. Now, I would never and never in my whole career have I ever said that until COVID because it was really, really causing so much trouble that people were really differing. And obviously with regard to immunization, like one of the, you know, you'd have a family of five children and one was inside the cafe and having a snack and the partner was outside the cafe because they weren't allowed in. So those types of things affected their lifestyle. So they need to be addressed. But if it's something that you're really just having opposing values on, they have to be popped in a locked box. And, yeah, that was a really unusual time. But sometimes I think with these heightened political views, these algorithms that are feeding us some very, very strong topics, that might have to be in there. And I think that's a healthy thing to do, that we just don't touch that box on that topic, however we respect each other. A lovely analogy was that you could be a couple on a bus and you've got, you're sitting looking out the left window, he's sitting out looking on the right window, you're both admiring the landscape of that topic, but your bus has to keep going in the same direction. The idea behind that analogy is that each of you can describe the landscape that you see on each of your sides of the bus. However, you've got to make sure you're going in the same direction.
1: I mean, we talk about politics and you've touched on a little bit of, you know, like the conspiracy theories and the controversial thing about COVID, and we're not going to go there because a lot of people, it conjures up even feelings of different emotions each time you hear it. But what about people who have a different faith, you know, either non-Christian or a Christian, or different faith expressions?
2: Well, I think the Bible, I guess if you're considering getting married, let's start from there. The Bible is very clear on the challenges of being unequally yoked. And so I think we have to recognize that, embrace that, because we know that scripture is there to keep us to enjoy a healthy and happy life. And a lot of the sins that or temptations that we fall into, it's all there on the Bible and sort of saying, I gave you the roadmap, God's giving it to us. And sometimes we fall in love with someone of a different faith and we're like, no, I'm sure we're going to make this work. I love this person so much. So I think it's just going in with wide eyes, knowing that our partner is maybe going to worship differently to us, making sure that we're aware of that. How does this look when we choose schools for our children? Like, it has ramifications beyond, you know, what we contemplate when we're in the starry-eyed phase of engagement and getting married.
1: We're in love. We're going to finish each other's sentences or sandwiches for those.
2: I love that, sentences and sandwiches.
1: Yeah.
2: So let's assume that we're already married and we're in the thick of it. Maybe we've already got children, or maybe even, you know, children that have left home, and it's becoming really obvious that you have different beliefs. I think that's where it's important to get back to basics. When I'm working with a couple, I'm like, okay, let's start with our daily rituals. We want to make sure that our mindset is one without a negative bias. Like, we get back to basic relationship skills, because if you're constantly ruminating about, he's never come to church with me, or he's an atheist, he just doesn't understand my convictions to the faith. Yes, it is a problem, but we have to make sure that we coexist on those common grounds, those beautiful things about our relationship, showing our partner how, in rituals and in ways that we do meet on common ground. So that has to be filling up their jar of what are those rocks before the sand sort of comes in with all the differences, if you could use that analogy.
1: That is so good. That is so good. Our guest today is Joanne Wilson, and I'm Brett Ryan, and you're listening to Focus on the Family, Australia.

0: Hi, this is Moon Sun from One Way Home on Thursdays. I'd like to say a massive thank you for your generous support. 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
1: Sharing faith and bringing hope.
2: OneWayFM.com.au. Welcome back. Our guest today is counsellor and neuropsychotherapist Joanne Wilson, and we're talking about navigating differing politics and values in relationships. And you're listening to Focus on the Family, Australia. We were talking before the break about, you know, when you have difference of opinion when it comes to faith and expressions of faith, and there'll be someone who's a believer, not a believer. Is there anything else you'd like to add to that?
3: Yeah, so we were talking about how we need to make sure that we avoid that negativity bias and getting back to basics and making sure that we do reveal and focus on the parts that we have got common ground with. So building that culture of friendship and fondness. And so it could be just the basic things of daily admiration and just expressing what we do appreciate about our partner, turning toward our partner for with bids of connection.
2: Yeah.
3: You can read more on that with the Gottman style of therapy, that they encourage you just to stop and spend a moment of time if your partner is bidding for your love. It can just be a few minutes, even less than that. Celebrating your partner's strengths. So there's parts of them you married them because you love them, and there were parts about them that you really appreciate despite the differences. Now, one thing I really like to do with couples is when we get to a place that we can go, okay, the couple wants to stay together, particularly obviously I'm working with many couples who are very challenged and they're not sure what to do. But when we've got those couples that are committed, that we actually come up with a shared principles of governance document.
2: Mm-hmm.
3: And so it's almost like our rules for living moving forward. So for one couple, it could be we will go to church every second Sunday.
2: Yep.
3: We will choose to put the children in a whatever faith school, or we won't. Things as simple as when my partner goes to church and I don't, they'll always be home by 11 a.m.
2: Yep.
3: Or we will only commit to volunteering to two things a week. Now, it might sound very regimented, but it's there to creates emotional safety, which is a beautiful thing. Like even children, they thrive on rituals and safety. Yes, I love to be spontaneous, but sometimes with couples we need to get back to basics and say, okay, how are we going to navigate life knowing that we have these key differences in our belief systems or with regard to politics or whatever?
2: Yep.
3: How is this going? Like, I think you're just setting yourself up for a great divide.
2: Yeah.
3: If you don't have some sort of understanding, I think couples will just make it work. It'll be okay. We've got these differences, and then they flare up, and then they get shoved onto the carpet. Then it flares up when Uncle Fred says something, and there you go again. So it's about trying to, have some sort of sense of a foundation from which we can launch. And it can be revised, but I strongly encourage that. Yeah.
2: That's great. I mean, it sounds very, as you said, formalized, but it's actually having it, articulating it, sharing your opinions, both agreeing to move forward with these guidelines and guardrails, you could actually say. And so we're getting into the solution now, or the strategies for dealing with these differences. What else can we do?
3: Well, if I'm a Christian, and depending on the topic, obviously, prayer, it all starts with prayer.
2: Yep.
3: So why wouldn't you, when God moves mountains? And so draw near to God and he'll draw near to you. So I think just having that hope and faith and consistent prayer, not giving up. And some wise man said, I think it was you actually, Brett, in the

0: Is it
1: very
0: that,
1: wise.
0: That time of when you don't feel that God is listening to you, is that's when you're deepening your intimacy with God, that you're really having to dig deep and rely on him when you feel like he's not listening. Yeah. So this is your person that you married is your go-to person that you want to be able to count on each other. And it would be really sad if couples, and I've seen it happen, that they do decide not to stay together because of some core beliefs. And so it actually can happen. You can continue a relationship if you communicate well, have things like these tools of shared principles and prayer, of course. Yeah,
1: very much so. I saw it written down just recently to do a fruit check. I thought, a fruit check, what's that? And it was basically looking at the fruit of the Spirit, you know, am I loving, am I joyful, am I peaceful, am I patient, am I kind? That fruit check, I think if there's friction, there's tension, there's that awkwardness, or are we starting to get riled and we think it's righteous anger, but it could be just anger and rage and it's causing dissension, then we really do need to check in to see where is our heart and where is God in the midst of this?
0: I think we could come up with a really quick acronym here. So if we do the fruit check, and then we could do the I for image of God filter. So leading on to that, does the person, is my partner a soul image in the image of God, or have I reduced them to be just a problem? Have I put us into just it's all about the problem and less about the person? So that's a lovely way to see every single person, particularly our partner, is they're a beautiful creation. They're individually and uniquely designed and you have a covenant with God with this person. So I think that's a lovely thing.
1: They are your partner. They are made in the image of God, as you said, but they're not combatants. They're not to be won over, you know, and we have to prioritize the relationship more than getting our point across and winning the argument.
0: Yes, no one wins. Really, do they?
1: No, and otherwise it does cause that great divide, as you said. So we need to really focus on, you know, not necessarily winning the argument. And I love that verse in Romans 12, verse 18, where it says, if it is at all possible, as far as it depends on you, live at peace with everyone. So we have a part to play. It's not necessarily, you know, it's all them. Once they get their act together and agree with me, then I'll be peaceful. No, we have a part to play.
0: Yes, yes. And I love that's a style of therapy we use in narrative therapy, is that we externalize the problem. So we could call anxiety the anxious monster or whatever it is. It's a difference in political beliefs. We call it it's the pee pit or something crazy that the couple comes up with, and we externalize it. And we said, right, when did this come into the marriage? We use analogies such as when is the pee pit far away? When is it close? And it really does provide a tool to externalize that this isn't, you know, love, it's a little bit like love the sinner, hate the sin, but this is the problem that's apart from us. It doesn't belong to us, and we want to make sure that we love each other in the meantime and navigate ways and tools to keep the pee pit away or whatever it is.
1: Yeah, I agree. When I was doing some preparation for our interview, I came across this statement, and I thought it was a really poignant statement. It said, 10 years from now, will I regret the political points I didn't make, or will I regret the relationships I didn't protect? And it all comes down to relationships. And I think that's something that we need to have that posture of humility. And I do think it's reasonable where it says in the book of James, be quick to listen, slow to speak, and slow to become angry. And that doesn't mean that you have to be a doormat and listen to everything. I've got family members who have some very wide and unusual thoughts on different things. They send me things, and I don't always respond to it, but I always maintain the relationship, not necessarily, you know, have to defend and say you're ridiculous or what have you. But I keep that posture of humility, and it's all about our love. You know, we're called to love our enemies, and sometimes it's not our enemies that we have to try to love. It's those who are really close to us.
0: That's right. And what you just described there, that way that you respond to those people who might send you information that you might not necessarily agree with, and you choose how to respond or not respond straight away, is self-discipline. And if everyone that I work with, myself, if we could all deploy self-discipline, it's the root cause of all sorts of demise in relationships and in how we respond to people. So how easy is it to get caught up in just our emotions and the responses that come as a part of it when we don't self-regulate? Yeah. So, which I thought is a good way to to probably end our chat is like a real simplified map is to regulate. How can we relate to this person and recognize what are the key differences? How can we externalize it, all the tools that we've talked about, and then how can we reason with each other to coexist and navigate life as a united couple, a united force in this world, in
1: That's
0: our couple
1: so good.
0: Bubble?
1: That's so good. And I love that idea that, you know, despite our differences, we can and have a healthy relationship. It's going to take work. So right now, there'll be someone listening to this and they feel the tension. They feel the divide increasing. What would you like to say to them?
0: Pray. Of course, we've definitely covered that. Yeah. So to pray for them and have hope that in the most unusual ways, we usually have a, you know, our prayer is to make that person agree with me, make that person be a Christian like I am. Yeah. But I think it's to be able to treat that person and you set the scene if you are struggling with someone who has differing, you know, intense beliefs. And like you said, it's really, really causing so much angst and distress, is to be able to self-regulate yourself and pray for that, that you can then be able to hear, to be able to sit on your side of the bus, to be able to listen to your partner's description of the landscape as you travel on the journey together and end up in the same direction and the same destination.
1: That is so good. Well, Jo, thank you so much for being our guest today. This has been really worthwhile and I enjoy our conversations immeasurably.
0: Thank you.
1: If you'd like to find out more information about Joanne Wilson, you can go to her website at Relationship Rejuvenator. That's Relationship Rejuvenator. In a world that often demands we choose sides, we are reminded that our primary calling is to love as Christ loved us. Navigating deep-seated differences within a marriage is not about winning an argument. It's about the daily practice of bearing with one another in love. 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

God's promise for you for today comes from John 6. Jesus says to you, I am the bread of life. He who comes to me shall not hunger.

0: Here on Sunburnt Souls, we explore life, faith, and our mental well-being. 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
1: I'm a pastor with bipolar, and at the moment it's going well. But every now and then I wonder, man, how long can I keep doing this? Some of the time it's fantastic, but a lot of the time it's really, really hard. And the truth is, I don't know if everything's going to be okay. What if I get manic and I don't come down? Or what if I get depressed and I want to hurt myself? My mental illness complicates my life, but what I've chosen to do is grab onto God and not let go. I don't know the answers, but surely if anyone does, He knows. I don't have the power, but His power is made perfect in my weakness. I'm pretty sure I'm stuffed without God, so I'm just going to make sure I'm not found without God. Wherever you are, as hard as it is, let Jesus help you and guide you through life.
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your journey from this point through to the end of your life still holds a good many opportunities to walk away from your eternity with God as the world tries to dupe you into believing that it's all about the here and now, that heaven and hell are merely a figment of your imagination. Hi, I'm Bernie Diamond and welcome again to Fresh. Here's the plain truth, a truth that I believe with every fibre of my being. God is all-loving, but also just. We've each fallen short of His standard of holy perfection, meaning that none of us can ever deserve or earn our place with Him for all eternity. That's why He sent Jesus into this world, His only Son, so that whoever believes in Him wouldn't perish, but have the gift of eternal life. It's a free gift of grace paid for with a terrible cost, the life of Jesus crucified on that cross for you and me. That's the truth. Many believe that truth, perhaps you do too. Yet the opportunities to stumble, to squander this free gift between now and then are many. But that's no surprise to God. Jude 24-25. Now to Him who is able to keep you from stumbling and to present you blameless before the presence of His glory with great joy, to the only God, our Saviour through Jesus Christ, our Lord, be glory, majesty, dominion and authority before all time and now and forever. Amen. God is more than able to keep you from stumbling. Trust Him, draw close to Him, depend on Him, because He has a plan to present you blameless before the presence of His glory with great joy. The surest anchor for your soul is the joy of knowing the God who saves, sustains, and who will finally bring you home. That's His word, fresh for you today. And let me encourage you to subscribe to our YouTube channel at ChristianityWorks.tv. I'd love to share more of God's Word with you because the Word of God is alive and active. It is the power to transform your life. Amen? Again, you'll find our YouTube channel at ChristianityWorks.tv. 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
1: 1YFM. I must have been so engrossed in my reading and my praying and all of that because I didn't hear the footsteps. And so when the door opened, I was caught with my Bible in hand. And then he snatched the Bible from me. He burnt it. And then I stood up and I faced him and I said, I'm not going to give this up.
0: Welcome to Real Faith, conversations about the impact faith has on our lives and the challenges we go through, helping us today and giving us hope for tomorrow. 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
2: Sabrina Sharma was born in the UK and spent her childhood growing up in Fiji and Australia in an Islamic family. She eventually became a Christian and is now a human rights lawyer. God has used her numerous times to help survivors of domestic violence. She's written about her experiences in her book called Jesus in Syria Lane, which tells how God led her back to Fiji and how she helped save the life of a young lady in an abusive situation. So what has inspired Sabrina and given her the passion to care so deeply about marginalized women and especially single mothers? We'll find out as Sabrina shares her story and the story of others who the Lord has led her to help. And for parents, because of the adult themes that will be discussed, today's program is not recommended for young children. Sabrina Sharma, welcome to the program.
1: Bless you, Brother Eric. Thank you for your kind invitation.
2: Well, you are a very busy person, so we really appreciate you taking the time to share your story with us today. Let's go back to where it all began. Let's see, you were born in the UK and moved to Fiji when you were 3 years old. Is that right?
1: That's correct. I was born in London, Hampstead, mm-hmm. London, mm-hmm. where my father was at Lincoln's Inn. He studied law there. Mm-hmm. And then we flew across to Fiji, and my father continued his career in law. However, he obtained a seat on the bench, so he became a magistrate in Nandi. Mm. And that's where life pretty much started for me. His life was very, very busy. Much of his days were occupied with cases. So I was placed predominantly in the care of my nanny, my Fijian nanny, named Ilesa. Now, she was from Navodi village in Nandi, mm-hmm. and she was a very beautiful Christian lady who first began to teach me about Christ. And I believe that's where the seeds were planted initially.
2: Oh, okay. So now you were raised in an Islamic family, but yet you had a Christian nanny.
1: That's correct. Well, most indigenous Fijians in Fiji follow the Christian faith. Mm. So it was normal at the time to have someone from an indigenous Fijian background to be a nanny at home for the children. Mm. And I was spending a lot of time with her, and she'd teach me about Jesus. She'd always say to me, Rina, which is short for Sabrina. Mm-hmm. That was a nickname she gave me. She said, Rina, if you ever are in doubt about anything in life, if you're scared, if you're afraid, call on the name of Jesus and your fears, your worries will all go away. So, of course, I laughed at her because, oh. you know, to a small child, knowing about Jesus was odd and funny because, as you correctly stated, I was growing up in a Muslim family. So I knew Islamic prayers and I knew Eid al-Fitr, which is the feast celebration to mark the end of 30 days of fasting in Ramadan. So this Christian concept of Jesus was very alien to me. And so we'd have, you know, little jokes about it and things, but she never gave up. She never gave up on letting me know about Christ. A short time after that, the coup happened, 1987, and so we ended up leaving Fiji and migrating across to Australia.
2: Okay, can we just back up? I was wondering, why did your dad move to Fiji in the first place from London?
1: Oh, he had grown up in Fiji. Both my parents had grown up in Fiji, and before that, their parents had come to Fiji from various parts of the world. We're talking India, Pakistan, Middle Eastern areas, if we're looking at my ancestral
2: Wow, you have quite a heritage.
1: Yes, and so my parents ended up growing up in Fiji, where they met and got married, and then moved across to England, where my father pursued law, and that's where I was born.
2: Oh, I see. So he was just in London temporarily for his degree.
1: Yes, that's correct.
2: Okay, so then he eventually gets his degree and moves back to Fiji, where he's from.
1: Yes.
2: And so how common is it to have a Muslim family in Fiji?
1: Fiji has quite a large population of Muslims now. So there are Muslims, Hindus, and Christians. From the research that I've conducted, the predominant population are Christians from indigenous Fijian backgrounds and Indo-Fijian backgrounds. So more and more Indo-Fijians are coming to Christ as the gospel is being taken around Fiji, which is absolutely amazing. Praise God for that. My journey ended up coming back to Fiji from England and then coming across to Australia, not knowing at the time why. As a child, you don't know why you've been taken to another country away from my home and the home I'd known and friends and my nanny, whom I absolutely adored, and started life in Australia. And it wasn't until I was 10 years of age, we had scripture classes in year five. And I was at a school called Mangravatt South State School, which is now known as Wishart Primary. Beautiful school, a smaller school back then. And I met my RE teacher. Her name was Mrs. O'Shea. And she gifted me my very first Bible. Mm-hmm. It was just a pocket size. I believe it was one of the Gideon's ones. And it had beautiful illustrations inside, which just captivated me. So I took this Bible home with me and I'd read it underneath my quilt via torchlight just to see who is this Jesus and what are all these images in these pictures and what's going on, what's the birth about, and all of this amazing information that was handed to me at the age of 10. So quite captivating. That was, I believe, the second time something beautiful from Jesus had come across to me in my life after meeting my nanny. Mm-hmm. And the third occasion was when I finished high school. I was handed some books that I'd inherited from my grandfather from my father's side. Now, my grandfather from my father's side was quite the scholar. He was a member of the police force in Fiji when he was alive, but he owned a number of books on Christian theology. Don't ask me why or how they came into his possession, but he had these books on Christian theology. He had books on Judaism and he had books on Islam. And of course he had Shakespeare and Jean-Jacques Rousseau and all these philosophers. Mm-hmm. And so I began reading up about all these philosophers and things, but came across his books on Christian theology, which really piqued my interest.
2: Really? How old were you when you were starting to read these deep books?
1: So at that time, I was about 16.
2: Okay.
1: And so my journey grew. I started reading these books and I started reading the Bible a little, but I was very uncomfortable with it. I didn't like the idea of the Jesus that the Christians would present as Lord and Savior, because it was so foreign to me. And in Islam, it's considered a sin. Mm. We're traitors if we take on a God through Jesus. Mm-hmm. And then we'd have these, what we'd call in some of the Muslim community, I would call them Bible thumpers. You'd have the people knocking on our doors wanting to spread the gospel. And, there were times I'd invite them in and have huge debates. But each time I had these discussions, I would always feel uncomfortable, very uncomfortable. Mm. You know, when you're on the right track, when you're doing something right, and you know God's with you, you will experience a lot of peace within. I didn't feel that. I didn't feel that as a Muslim, even when it came to my Islamic prayers. I mean, look, I'd pray five times a day,
2: mm-hmm.
1: and the obligatory Islamic prayer. So I would pray, but there was no relationship with God. There was no relationship, mm-hmm. because even when I'd supplicate and lift my palms in prayer, it felt like a very dark world. There was so much emptiness.
2: Hmm.
1: There was no response. I would speak. I would cry out to God. There was no response. There was never a response.
2: Hmm. So I was going to ask you, obviously, years later now, you've been a Christian for so many years now.
1: Yes.
2: What are your general impressions of the difference between when you were a Muslim and being a Christian?
1: Yes. The greatest impact it's had on me, I feel as if a veil, rather, 100 veils have been lifted before my eyes.
2: Mm-hmm.
1: That's how I feel. I was walking under a cloud of darkness, not knowing who God is, not having a relationship with God. Being a Muslim, and I'm not criticizing my Muslim friends or family members, but there was just no relationship. There's always a sense of fear because you don't know. You don't know whether you're going to heaven or you're going to hell. There's a fair bit of Islamic scripture, including the traditions of the Holy Prophet, which is known as a hadith, which says that your intentions determine whether you go to heaven or to hell. It's mm-hmm. based on your good deeds. Now, in my mind, and this occurred throughout law school when I was studying law, mm-hmm. I thought to myself, but what about those people who can't perform deeds? What about those people who can't partake in the mandatory pilgrimage to Mecca? So those questions were always in my mind. And so the biggest impact has been these veils have been lifted. I can see. I was blind. I was blind. Now I can see. I can see God. I can see how much he loves me. I can see the relationship he has with me to the point where he loves me more than I know. He loves you, Brother Eric. He loves people of this world more than they know enough that he's died for us to gift us that free gift of heaven, what we say in Arabic, Jannah. And that is the sweetest, most amazing, precious, most treacherous gift one could ever ask for.
2: Yeah, I think for a lot of us, being born and raised Christians, we just kind of take a lot of this for granted. But for you, you were kind of obviously in a different tradition and a different way of looking at God, and it sounded pretty impersonal, if I'm understanding you right. And so you've gone from the impersonal, not knowing whether you'd be accepted by God, to knowing for sure, yes, God loves you. If you put your faith in Jesus, you are accepted. You're adopted into the family in a personal way.
1: Absolutely.
2: Is that about it?
1: Hallelujah. Yes, yes, that is absolutely correct. Absolutely correct. It's, you know, being in the arms of my loving Abba, my father, and knowing and believing that he will not forsake me and trusting that he's got those beautiful plans to prosper us is one of the most amazing things that I've come across in my faith journey, because I've never come across something like that in my life. And that can only be offered through Christ, through knowing Christ, through accepting him as our Lord and Savior.
2: Our guest today is human rights lawyer Sabrina Sharma, who's sharing her life journey with us. Next, we'll hear more of Sabrina's story, including the persecution she received for reading her Bible. All that and more is coming up when we return right here on Real Faith.

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3: Welcome back. I'm Eric Scadabo, and today I'm chatting with human rights lawyer Sabrina Sharma, who's sharing her life journey with us. Before the break, we heard how she grew up in an Islamic family in Fiji, but always had an interest in learning all she could about Christianity. Next, we'll hear how her desire to know more about Christ grows despite undergoing severe hardships. And a reminder that today's program is not recommended for young children. How did you eventually put your faith in Jesus?
4: I was growing very slowly in Christ. So in
3: on your own, right?
4: Well, God never gave up on me.
3: Well, I mean, you weren't part of an official church or anything, or Sunday school class.
4: No. But what I did do, interestingly, in law school, I had a few friends who were in my criminal law class who were Christians. Mm-hmm. And I suggested to them, I said, hey, let's have a Bible study class. Mm-hmm. And so we decided to form a little group of law students.
3: Now, wait a second. The Muslim young lady is asking the Christians to form a Bible study?
4: Yes.
3: I wonder what they thought about that.
4: Well, they welcomed the idea because at that, remember when I was 16,

0: onwards, mm-hmm. I was on this path to investigating Christian theology, reading mm-hmm. up more about it. In fact, I kept joining up on all these local libraries just to borrow books out. Unfortunately, the maximum number of books they could allow me was 16 at a time. And I thought, oh, no.
1: Wow, you were maxing it, huh?
0: Yes, well, an avid reader here, but just yeah. loved to read. And I wanted to know, I had this thirst.
2: Yeah.
0: And I wanted to read things and literature that would present evidence to me.
2: Mm-hmm.
0: Because God knows I'm very evidentiary based.
1: Well, you're a lawyer, and, of course.
0: Yes. yes. And so at law school, we started with these Bible study classes.
2: Mm-hmm.
0: I was coming towards Christ very, very slowly.
2: Mm-hmm.
0: And my faith started to grow slowly, slowly, year after year, when I was hit by certain circumstances which would bring me down. So by that I mean I am a survivor of rape and I am a survivor of domestic violence.
2: Hmm.
0: So in a couple of those instances, when I hit rock bottom,
2: mm-hmm.
0: there was no pleading to Allah. I had my nanny's voice in my head saying, Rena, if you're ever at a point when you're scared, when you feel like you can't go on, mm-hmm. call in the name of Jesus. And I would scream and weep out his name, Lord Jesus, if you are here, if you are real, touch my heart, please speak mm-hmm. to me, please just take this pain away, I cannot take it anymore. These were my pleas that I would implore. Oh gosh, I was supplicating and I was praying. And I noticed that sometimes I'd be praying and I'd fall asleep on my little prayer mat,
2: mm-hmm.
0: and I'd wake up in the morning, you know, hair all over my place, all over my face, and,
2: yeah.
0: and, you know, the blanket in one direction. But I'd wake up and that heaviness on my heart, the heaviness on my chest would be gone.
2: Mm-hmm.
0: And so this is what I mean, how he's always reached out to me. Mm-hmm. On that evidentiary basis, he's shown mm-hmm. me the evidence.
2: Mm-hmm.
0: And I thought, hang on, there's something here. So on one of these occasions, when I was in a relationship with someone, and I can't discuss that matter.
2: Mm-hmm.
0: However, I can say that in those circumstances, that person also from a very extremist Islamic background, with ties to terrorism, was quite offended. I'd apparently offended them because I was kept in a burqa there. There were times where if they had just seen a Bible on me, I'd be beaten up.
2: Oh,
0: I'd be threatened to be burnt with like petrol on me and threatened to be burnt with a lighter or a match.
2: Oh, wow.
0: And these threats continued for a while. So I was starting to hide my Bible.
2: Mm-hmm.
0: And one day the person came back home, and I must have been so engrossed in my reading and my praying and all of that, because I didn't hear the footsteps. And so when the door opened, I was caught with my Bible in hand. And then he snatched the Bible from me. He burnt it. After he burnt it, he kept kicking me and beating me up. And, you know, the strangest thing, brother, in that moment when he was kicking me and he was spitting at me and he was punching me, I, as painful as one would feel, I was not feeling the pain. My heart, uh-huh. my mind just kept seeing Jesus crying out, Eli, Eli, why have you forsaken me? I just kept hearing that.
2: Hmm.
0: And then I stood up and I faced him and I said, I'm not going to give this up. And he said, until you renounce your faith, we're going to burn you. And I said, no.
2: Oh.
0: So I refused to, because I thought, you know, in that moment, I thought, hang on, Christ has died for me. I'm not going to succumb to someone's control because he or they have a problem with Christ.
2: Mm.
0: Mm-hmm. So I refused to.
1: Now, you were taking your life in your own hands by saying that.
0: Yes, yes. But this was more about, more than that. This was more about what this meant to me. This was about standing mm-hmm. up for mm-hmm. the right thing. And I'm not encouraging anybody out there to lay their lives on the line. You know, we have to be wise in our dealings, and mm-hmm. we have to be very yeah. vigilant and aware of what the circumstances are around us. But in that moment, I just couldn't hide my faith and myself and my Bible and anything anymore. And having my Bible was the most precious possession I had on me at the time. It was everything, because it opened up this beautiful door to God. Mm-hmm. And I was growing in Him and wanting to understand Him. And so I said, enough is enough. And I reached out to some of the federal authorities mm-hmm. who were able to assist me to leave that situation.
1: So you were growing, but yet you found yourself in a relationship with somebody who vehemently opposed Christianity. How did that come about?
0: So that came about through circumstances where I found myself with a person who pretty much had, you could say, a public face.
1: Oh, okay.
0: And mm-hmm. I didn't discover the extremism side until after taken part in a ceremony with him. Yes.
1: Okay. So there was more to the story, which unfortunately is very common in abusive situations where there's a public face and then a private face. I'm sure you found that to be the case.
0: Yes, absolutely. Mm-hmm. Absolutely. I discovered a fair few of his links to terrorist networks.
1: Well, that was part one of my conversation with human rights lawyer Sabrina Sharma, who's sharing her life journey with us. And I have to say that it was heartbreaking to hear that she was beaten and badly mistreated just for reading her Bible. However, I was happy to hear that she was able to get out of that situation by contacting authorities. If you're listening today and find yourself in a similar situation, you can call the 24-hour National Sexual Assault and Domestic Violence Counseling Line at 1-800-RESPECT. That's 1-800-737-732. Once again, that's 1-800-RESPECT, or the numbers are 1-800-737-732. Well, thanks so much for joining us for part one of our conversation with human rights lawyer Sabrina Sharma. We invite you to join us again next time as we hear how she grows in her faith and about some of the challenges she faced in her relationship with her domineering Muslim father. All that and more is coming up next time. Until then, I'm Eric Scadabo. So long, and God bless.
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6: Hello and welcome to Tapestry, a program of Christian music and song down the ages from One Way FM in Canberra, Australia. I'm Bruce Bowman.

To whisper in the wind means to say or sing softly or gently. And this is what Christian conductor, arranger Don Marsh had in mind when he created this medley recording of orchestra and the very ancient panpipes in 2004. The medley we've just heard contained Like a River, Wonderful Peace, and It Is Well With My Soul.

Those songs were Holy Ground, We've Come Into This House, and In Moments Like These. And you're listening to a tapestry of sacred song in instrumental form, performed for us by the Don Marsh Orchestra with panpipes, and it comes to you from One Way FM in Canberra, Australia. It has been said that the pan flute, with its one note for every pipe, is the forerunner of the instrument we know today as the pipe organ. And I will think about bringing a program of pipe organ music to Tapestry in the near future.

The songs in that medley from Pan Pipes and Orchestra were Majesty, We Will Glorify, and Thou Art Worthy. And they brought to an end Tapestry for today and for this week. We are produced by David Webb and myself, Bruce Bowman, for One Way FM in Canberra, Australia. Now, till David appears at our microphone next Sunday at these times,

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He spoke to Noah, Noah stopped. He said, Noah, I want you to build me an ark. I want you to build it 3 cubits long. 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

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Calling the animals two by two. 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He stepped on land, stood on the shore, and declared that time there wouldn't be no more.

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1: There's been a lot of research into the negative effects of social media. 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It promotes sedentary behaviour and undermines self-esteem. Now, it's easy to blame social media, but author Johan Harry says it's neither disease nor the symptom. He believes that social media is a deeply flawed attempt at self-medication, a way of escaping anxiety through distraction. I think Harry's right. Rather than being buried in your phone, go to prayer, faith, and people. Deal with your fears. 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

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He that hath begun a good work in you shall perform it unto the day of Jesus Christ. When I passed by you, and I saw you bleeding, and I saw you crying, and I saw you hurting,

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4: 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I'm David Webb, and today I'll be featuring Darwin Hobbs, the first pioneer in bringing gospel music to all, Andre Crouch, and I've Got Confidence.

and Murray from Canada, and It's No Secret. Darwin Todd Hobbs has been compared to classic soul singers Luther Vandross, Freddie Jackson, and Lou Rawls. As Hobbs was born on the 30th of November 1988 in Cincinnati, USA. On his Facebook page, he describes himself as a son of God, husband to Tracy and daddy to Bethany. He's CEO of Heart, Arts, Worship and Music. In the mid-90s, he was one of Nashville's most in-demand session vocalists and arrangers. Darwin Hobbs is the youngest of six siblings and from the age of 10 sung every week in the church choir, according to the All Music website. He appeared on records by C.C. Winans, Michael W. Smith and Jars of Clay. He had a connection with Charlie Peacock, which resulted in a deal with EMI Gospel, and that resulted in his solo album Mercy in 1999. Big chart success, his 2007 album Champion reached number 6 on the gospel music charts. We'll hear three of his songs today. First, Darwin Hobbs with Stronger, released in 2011. Then Every Day from his 2000 album Vertical, which featured duets with Donna Summer and Michael McDonald.

0: third track we're going to hear from the featured artist in Music Retrospective today, Darwin Hobbs, is You Are Worthy, which expresses themes of gratitude and reverence, emphasising the importance of recognising one's worth and the divine.
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0: Once a big hit for the Hollies, there was the Canberra group Brothers from the 1990s, and He Ain't Heavy, completing this week's Music Retrospective. I'm David Webb, and I present and produce Music Retrospective for One Way Canberra.
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1: Here's an amplified promise from the book of John, chapter 3, verses 16 to 17, to inspire and encourage you. 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For God did not send the Son into the world in order to reject, to condemn, to pass sentence on the world, but that the world might find salvation and be made safe and sound through him.
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1: Psalm 18 begins by talking about the Lord being a rock, a fortress, a protector and a shield, a place of safety. Why do we need that protection?
2: Well, life can be difficult, and it is. My experience is that on many occasions, God has protected me from certain death. As a child, I had a seizure while swimming at the sea and nearly drowned. I was rushed unconscious to hospital to have my stomach pumped. We were involved in several car accidents over the years that wrote off cars. One I walked away from without a scratch. One that should have killed me and my family left them without a scratch.

0: and me only in hospital for several months. On another occasion, a drunk driver drove into us at traffic lights when he went through a red light. Now, I've been unconscious more times than I can count. On many of these occasions, I would certainly have died if God hadn't protected me. I believe that every day we need his protection for dangers that we don't even see and may never, ever know about.
1: I know many times a car slides on a wet road.
0: Yep.
1: Or nearly hits a kangaroo.
0: Mm-hmm.
1: And round the farm, we never know where danger is.
0: So I feel very strongly that Psalm 18 explains my life. The one at the beginning. In verse 4 to 6 it said, "The ropes of death entangled me. Floods of destruction swept over me. The grave wrapped its ropes around me. Death laid a trap in my path. But in my distress I cried out to the Lord. Yes, I prayed to God for help. He heard me from his sanctuary. My cry to him reached his ears." Now, how I survived all these experiences is for another time. But many of you have also had the experience of nearly dying. It can set up a trauma and a fear within you and cause you to go through life timid and protecting yourself. But God, who is our shield, wants to heal us of the traumas we carry and give us new freedom. Let him free you today.
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Dutch painter Vincent van Gogh created over 2,100 pieces of artwork during his short and tragic lifetime. Interestingly, in most of his biographies, he credits God with providing him with the gift and curse of painting. Growing up as the eldest son of a Dutch Reformed pastor, he was well-versed in the words of the Bible. He once said, "When I look upon the landscapes of the world, I feel that I'm looking at eternity's gate." The painter looked at creation, found his inspiration, and credited his artistic zeal to the Creator God. So to all of the artists of the world, could Van Gogh's words be true? Could this artistic master be right in crediting God with his talents? Well, consider it today. When you look at the beauty of creation, consider the work of the master artist that created this world, a world that includes you. Yes, even the artist within you. This is Russ Matthews with God in 60 Seconds. For more space to think and talk about God, go to thirdspace.org.au.

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0: If you're in a hurry to be judge, jury, and executioner of all the folks around you, listen carefully to me today. Hi, I'm Chuck Swindoll. It's that age-old thing of glass houses and stones, isn't it? Some of us just can't wait to rush to judgment about the action of others. But it's a cold day in a short month when we take the time to be honest about ourselves. Hey, why not be slow to criticize instead? And be quick to forgive. Be quick to be the fan rather than the critic. And believe me, you'll have no lack of friends.
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0: What is something that computers and humans have in common, which constantly needs upgrading in computers, but not in humans? The answer is software. You may not have realized you have software, but inside the nucleus of each of your cells, a program is written in the form of 3 billion DNA letters. Intelligent programmers write computer software, but what about living things? Evolutionists tell us that the information in the first living cell just appeared by itself with no intelligent input required. But is that possible? The answer is a resounding no. Even one of Australia's best-known scientists, Paul Davies, conceded that there is no known law of physics able to create information from nothing. And perhaps that's why, in a New Scientist article, he lamented, "How did stupid atoms spontaneously write their own software? Nobody knows."
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0: Oh, hi, sorry, I didn't see you there. I was just in the zone concentrating while I'm up this ladder getting this hedge trimmed. I'm like that when I'm driving too. I'm really aware that it's something that needs 100% of my concentration. So, no phone and no other distractions while I'm behind the wheel. Because if I'm not concentrating, then I'm risking the safety of the people around me on the roads, our local teachers or doctors or loved ones. We're all in this together, ACT drivers, so let's respect each other and keep each other safe. Developed by the CBAA under the ACT Government's Road Safety Fund grant program.
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4: There's a particular kind of exhaustion that comes from striving, from working hard, doing the right thing, saying the right words, and still feeling like something is off. Like you're moving, but you're not moving towards the goal. Hi, I'm Clayton Bjellin, and today on Insight for Living, Chuck Swindoll reminds us that the Christian life was never meant to feel like that. Centuries ago, the Apostle Paul wrote to a church that was busy, passionate, and completely off course. Not because they stopped believing, but because they stopped focusing on the right thing. Chuck titled today's message, "The Cross We Proclaim."
5: During these weeks, we are focusing on the greatness of our God. Four messages were delivered on the character of the Father, which took place in Sundays past. And then for the next four messages, we've been focusing on the cross of Christ. Today being the fourth in that series of four, then beginning next Sunday and for the balance of this month, the power of the Holy Spirit, the Father, the Son, the Holy Spirit. When we think of our Father, it is His character that draws us to Him and near Him. When we focus on the Son, it is the cross, always the cross, always. I have a colleague in ministry who, before I would get up to preach, for almost 20 years would lean over and say to me, "Preach grace, preach the cross." So it rings in my ear to this day, "Preach the cross." And then when we think of the Spirit of God, we think of the empowerment He provides. How we thank our God for the cross. Thank you for the cross. Say that with me. Thank you for the cross. Again, thank you for the cross. We will see that theme woven into the reading of the Scriptures out of 1 Corinthians chapters 1 and 2. If you have a Bible, turn, if you will, to the 18th verse of the first chapter of the first letter written to Corinth, 1 Corinthians 1:18. We'll read randomly through chapter 2, verse 5. 1 Corinthians 1:18. "For the word of the cross is foolishness to those who are perishing, but to us who are being saved, it is the power of God." Verse 22. "For indeed, Jews ask for signs and Greeks search for wisdom. But we preach Christ crucified, to the Jews a stumbling block, and to Gentiles foolishness. But to those who are the called, both Jews and Greeks, Christ, the power of God and the wisdom of God. Because the foolishness of God is wiser than men, and the weakness of God is stronger than men. For consider your calling, brethren, that there were not many wise according to the flesh, not many mighty, not many noble. But God has chosen the foolish things of the world to shame the wise, and God has chosen the weak things of the world to shame the things which are strong, and the base things of the world and the despised God has chosen, the things that are not, so that He may nullify the things that are, so that no man may boast before God. Verse 1, chapter 2. And when I came to you, brethren, I did not come with superiority of speech or of wisdom, proclaiming to you the testimony of God, for I determined to know nothing among you except Jesus Christ and him crucified. I was with you in weakness and in fear and in much trembling, and my message and my preaching were not in persuasive words of wisdom, but in demonstration of the Spirit and of power, so that your faith would not rest on the wisdom of men, but on the power of God.
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5: Few things are more demoralizing than realizing you've been helping the wrong side. And that demoralization is intensified when you didn't even know it. Sports fans the world over will remember the name Roy Riggles, especially football fans. Way back when the Rose Bowl was being played, Roy Riggles was a ball player for the California Golden Bears. They were playing the Georgia Tech. And right in the middle of the game, at a crucial point, there was a fumble. And Roy Riggles, a player for the Bears, picked up the ball, and he only had 30 yards to run for the touchdown. Seems simple enough. However, Roy ran almost 70 yards in the wrong direction. Now, what you may not remember is that one of his teammates, Benny Lum, realized it, even though four other players were blocking for him. They were also confused. And Benny is running along, hoping to tackle him before he goes across the wrong goal line. At which time, Roy yells out, "Get away from me! This is my touchdown!" Thinking that Lum wanted to get the glory for the touchdown. And 6 inches before the goal line, down went Roy Riggles. And, well, actually, Georgia Tech won the game. But nobody remembers the score. Nobody remembers the date. But sports fans all over remember Wrong Way Riggles, the nickname given this poor chap who ran the wrong direction. Every time the story is told, sports fans chuckle. It's laughable, but one man feels the sting, and that's Riggles. It's possible in the Christian life to help the wrong side and not know it. We could call individuals like that wrong way Christians. Or if you want to go back to that group that seemed to sort of set the pace for it to start with, wrong way Corinthians. My Bible is open to 1 Corinthians chapter 1. And there we read a rather sad account of a church that was squabbling with one another. Think of that. It goes all the way back into the first century. Church is not able to get along. Paul calls it like it is. Verse 11, chapter 1. I have been informed concerning you, my brethren, by Chloe's people, that there are quarrels among you. There are quarrels among you. Now, what are the quarrels about? Well, I mean this, that each one of you is saying, I am of Paul. I am of Apollos. I am of Cephas. I am of Christ. You see, there were splinter groups in the church. One group said, we follow only Paul, the apostle, the one on the road to Damascus who was wonderfully transformed, and he's the founder of our church, and we listen only to Paul. Others would say, but have you heard Apollos? I mean, compared to Apollos, Paul is tongue-tied. Apollos, wonderful rhetoric, wonderful ability, wonderful eloquence, wonderful mind, trained in Alexandria, mentored by Aquila and Priscilla, and Paul himself. Oh, there's no one like Apollos. And the third group said, but Peter was walking with the Savior before either Paul or Apollos named his name as Lord. Peter, we follow. Then there was this ultra pious group. We follow only Jesus. We only listen to him. They're the ones, by the way, who write you letters of hate saying, in the love of Jesus, and they sign their name. Or usually they don't sign their name. They're the ones who say, Jesus told me to do this. I always want to know, is he baritone or is he bass? Tell me what his voice is like. And they don't like that question because you're taking them literally. But of course, these people believed it literally. We follow only, we need no earthly leader, only Jesus. And from that group, by the way, the Jesus only cult began, which may be of interest to some of you. They're all wrong way Corinthians. Verse 13, has Christ been divided? Paul was not crucified for you, was he? A little sarcasm in that. Or were you baptized in the name of Paul? I thank God I baptized none of you. A little barb in that. Except Crispus and Gaius, so that no one would say you were baptized in my name. Now, verse 17, Christ did not send me to baptize, but to preach the gospel. Not in cleverness of speech, so that the cross of Christ would not be made void. I love that. You love that. When I preach Christ, it's not done cleverly or with an emphasis on how I look or sound. It's the cross. It's the cross. You remember the cross when I finish speaking. So Paul decides to set them straight. And he does it without mincing words. Chapter 3, verse 1. I love this about the apostle. He slings political correctness to the winds. He doesn't worry about what they say or think about him. He tells them the truth, which is the only way to operate as a spokesman for God. Brethren, I could not speak to you as to spiritual men, but as to men of flesh. The Greek term is sarkinos, S-A-R-K-I-N-O-S, from which the word flesh is translated. I could speak to you only as carnal. Wrong way, Corinthians. Wrong way. Even as to infants in Christ. I gave you milk to drink, not solid food, but you were not able to receive it. Indeed, even now you're not able. That's the tragedy. After all this time, you still expect to be nursed, bottle fed. Why? Verse 3, because you're still sarkinos. You're still flesh. You're still driven by the things that characterize lost humanity. You're still fleshly, for since there is jealousy and strife among you, are you not sarkinos? Are you not fleshly? Are you not walking like mere men, meaning like the lost person? It'll surprise you to hear this, some of you. But you cannot tell the difference between a carnal Christian and an unbeliever. Sometimes the carnal Christian can be even more snotty, more difficult, more demanding, more self-willed. The enemy loves it when we operate in the flesh. Now you're talking. People know you're a Christian. Listen to me. I'll tell you how to walk. I'll tell you how to run. Problem is, it's in the wrong direction. And how many folks discover it late in life. For he says, when one says, I am of Paul, and another, I am of Apollos, don't you sound like you're just a bunch of lost people following the popular one? What then is Apollos, and who is Paul? They are servants through whom you believed, even as the Lord gave opportunity to each one. I planted. After planting, Apollos watered. After watering, God was causing the growth. So then neither the one who plants nor the one who waters is anything, but God who causes the growth. Back to chapter 1, verse 18. What the apostle decides to do when he exposes these people in all their carnality is to point them to the cross. Let me tell you something, folks. When you get the cross in the right perspective, everything comes together. Everything comes together. When you get Christ in the clear focus, it is amazing how you know which one is the right goal line. It's amazing how you know how to walk and how to run the race set before us. David Jackman, a British expositor, writes this. In the spiritual context, we must never remain content with childishness. To be so is, for Paul, synonymous with worldliness, that is, the flesh. It is to drift back to the old way of living, to the world's outlook and value systems, behaving only in a human way, in other words, like a natural man. The indisputable evidence of this is their elevation of favorite teachers to the position of party leaders and the consequent lining up behind them as rival parties. That is behaving only in a human way, adopting the world's lifestyle. Paul's point is that this worldliness, this fleshly-driven lifestyle, illustrates they have not yet come to grips with the message of the cross. I hope you never forget that. When you operate in the flesh, as that man writes, you have not come to grips with the message of the cross. It's still all about you. It's just all about people. It's all horizontal. It's all so human. All about impressing, all about holding to this person over all the others, and that's the only one you'll listen to. That's the only CD you'll own. That's the only time you'll tune in. That's the only one you respect. That's a mark of adolescence, even worse, childishness. When we act like that without realizing it, we wound the body of Christ, and our adversary dances with glee. Wrong way, Christians have not come to terms with the message of the cross. You will not drift from the truth if the cross remains your focus. By that I mean all that the cross represents, all that it symbolizes. It will reduce your pride to zilch, to nothing. And it will lift up the person of the Savior, and your whole way of life will be transformed. And you will again run in the right direction. Truth be told, some of you are just now discovering the right way to run. You've never been taught it before. Because religion will send you to the wrong goal line every time. Now look, verse 18 begins a series of statements this apostle makes regarding the message of the cross, which he proclaimed. The word of the cross is foolishness to those who are perishing. Stop right there. See the word foolishness? The Greek term is moria. Guess what word we get from it in English? To the people who are perishing, the cross is moronic. I mean, how stupid can you get? You cut off your head when you come to know this Jesus, when you start believing in some cross message. How moronic. That's the word of the lost person. That's the person running in the wrong direction. In fact, Paul describes this conflicting opinion as those who see the cross as foolishness. And then he says, but to us who are being saved, why, it is the very power of God. Then he quotes from Isaiah 29 in the verse that follows, I will destroy the wisdom of the wise, the cleverness of the clever, I will set aside. That was hundreds of years earlier, and we still haven't learned the message. It's thousands of years from our time, and we still haven't learned Isaiah's warnings. I will destroy the cleverness of the clever. I have no place for it among my teachers, my spokesmen and women, among those who communicate the truth. The wisdom of the wise and the cleverness of the clever. And then he asks, look at the different desires that emerge. Verse 20, where is the wise man? Where is the scribe? Where is the debater of this age? Pinpoint each of the three subjects. Let's let the wise represent the unsaved Gentile intellectual. Where is that individual? What does he believe? Where is the scribe? That would be the learned Jewish scholar who is lost. Where is the debater of this age? The debater of this age would be the Greek philosophers, experts in debate and disputes and dialectical skills. Oh, they love to argue. Love it. I've said for years, philosophers are the people who talk about things they don't understand, making it sound like it's your fault. That's a pretty good definition of a philosopher. And they love to talk about questions because questions lead to more questions and questions need to lead to additional questions and there's more questions and additional questions and all of it kind of piles up and it becomes a series of questions, doubts, debates. Deliberations. Their desire is to appear brilliant and impress you with things like vocabulary or way of thinking. Ooh, listen to that vocabulary. Whoa. Wonder where he studied. Look at those letters after his name. Whoa. That guy is unreal. Look at that. But read further. Has not God made foolish the wisdom of the world? One man writes, it is impossible to exaggerate the almost fantastic mastery that the silver-tongued rhetorician held in Greece. Plutarch says they made their voices sweet with musical cadences and modulations of tones and echoed resonances. They thought not of what they were saying, but how they were saying it. So impressed with their own stuff. So proud. Why? God looks on that and brings them back to reality. God's desire is to use the declaration of God's truth to save those who believe. Simple as that. One man wrote it this way. It was Paul's claim that he set before men the cross of Christ in its simplest terms. To decorate the story of the cross with rhetoric and cleverness would have been to make people think more of the language than of the facts, more of the speaker than of the message. It was Paul's aim to set before others, not himself, but Christ in all his grandeur. I love that statement. Look here. Since in the wisdom of God, the world through its wisdom did not come to know God, God was well pleased through the foolishness of the message preached to save those who believe. Don't think preaching is foolishness. It's just a method that seems foolish to the world system. Why on earth would intelligent people come and sit and listen to somebody preaching? I mean, how moronic can you get? I like the way Eugene Peterson renders this section. Listen. Since the world in all its fancy wisdom never had a clue when it came to knowing God, God, in his wisdom, took delight in using what the world considered dumb, preaching. Of all things, to bring those who trust him into the way of salvation. Well, then what does the lost person want? Well, read on. Verse 22, the Jews ask for miracles. The word signs is the idea of miracles. Show us a miracle, prove it with a miracle and we'll believe it. Do what you cannot do in natural ways and who will be impressed? We're looking for signs. And the Greeks search for wisdom. We're looking for those, oh, rhetorical comments, those eloquent words, the things that impress. And as a result, verse 23, he preaches Christ crucified. We're back to the cross. To the Jews, why, it's a stumbling block. To the Gentiles, here's our word again, moronic.
6: 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I'm Clayton Bjellin. 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
3: 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But here's what Jesus says, "Come to me, all you who labor and are burdened, and I will rest."

0: think about sitting down, we might think that's pretty relaxing. But if you're sitting in traffic, not so much. If you're sitting in the doctor's office, you might be fearing bad news. Many are fearful sitting on an aeroplane. But is God feeling fear or tension as he sits on his throne? No. Today on A New Beginning, Pastor Greg Laurie helps us tap into God's state of mind through the power of prayer. He invites us to taste the refreshing reassurance of a heavenly point of view.
1: Have you ever been out running in the hot sun and you're just sweating like crazy? I have to admit, it's been a long time since I've been out running in the hot sun. In fact, it's been a long time since I've been out running, period. The closest I get to running now is jogging my memory. There are times when I have run and I've sweat a lot. I know that when I'm in playing racquetball, I'll run all over a court to chase a little ball. But just think about the last time you were exhausted, you were covered in perspiration, and maybe you dove into the ocean or into a lake or into a swimming pool. You went from hot and bothered to revived and refreshed. And the same is true when you're really dehydrated and you take a long drink of very cool water. It just refreshes you. I love the word refresh. It's such a perfect word to speak of starting again or returning to something. In fact, they even use that word for your computer. Sometimes I'm working on a computer and I've left it and I come back and things are sort of frozen or certain programs aren't working properly. So we're told to refresh our computer screen. Sometimes that means you need to completely reboot. Well, listen, in the Christian life, sometimes we need a reboot. Sometimes we need a refresh because we find ourselves hot and bothered. We find ourselves tired and exhausted. But here's what Jesus says, "Come to me, all you who labor and are burdened, and I will refresh you." On the day of Pentecost, Peter said to the people, "Times of refreshment come from the presence of the Lord." Could you use some spiritual refreshment right now? The place to find that is from God himself. Now, the Bible is very specific about where we as Christians can find spiritual refreshment. Here's a point if you're taking notes. Number one, you will find spiritual refreshment when you read and study the Bible. Psalm 19 says, "The word of the Lord is perfect, refreshing the soul." Now, I know it's not always an emotional experience when you open up the Bible and read it, but this is not about emotions. This is about replenishment. This is about restoration. This is about getting perspective on life and getting direction from the Lord. So as you open the Word of God, it's going to refresh your soul. And have you ever had a verse just jump off the page to you? Maybe it's a verse you've read before, but suddenly it has new meaning applied toward your particular situation. Yes, that's what it is. You're finding refreshment from the Word of God. Number two, listen to this one. You will be spiritually refreshed when you think of others more than yourself. You'll be spiritually refreshed when you think of others more than yourself. Now, I know this is counterintuitive in the selfie culture we're living in today, where we're all trying to get more followers on social media and we're very aware of our image. Maybe we think of ourselves as an influencer. And sadly, we've heard stories of people who have literally died trying to get the ultimate selfie shot when they've been on the edge of a cliff or some other dangerous situation. But actually, the truth is when you stop thinking about yourself so much and think about others, it will refresh you spiritually. The Bible actually tells us that he who refreshes others will be refreshed himself. So as you're giving to others, you find that you yourself are replenished. So do you want to be spiritually refreshed? Spend time in God's presence. Study the Word of God. Put the needs of others above your own needs, and you'll find it will happen. You know, there's a great verse in Proverbs 25:13. It says, "Reliable friends who do what they say are like cool drinks in sweltering heat. They're refreshing." Would you let me be that friend too right now and offer you some perspective from God's word on how to be refreshed in your spiritual life? The word refresh means to give new strength or to give energy to. It means to reinvigorate. And sometimes what we need to do is refresh our memories, because if you're like me, you forget things. I mean, I forget things all the time. Sometimes I forget where I parked my car at a mall. Sometimes I forget other things and I need my memory refreshed. And even as a Christian, there are things that I know. I've read so many passages of the Bible, but there are times I forget a passage or I forget a spiritual truth or I forget a lesson that the Lord has taught me. So I find I need to have my memory refreshed. Here's the problem. We often remember what we ought to forget, and we forget what we ought to remember. There are things I want to remember and I'll forget them, and there are things I don't want to remember that I can't get out of my brain. I think it's true for some of you too. Certain jingles that we've heard on the radio or television commercials, songs that are still with us, or theme songs to television shows. I mean, why is it that I know all of the lyrics to the Flintstones TV show? I never consciously sat down and said, I'm going to learn these words, but I know them. I never wanted to memorize that, but there's passages I'll forget from scripture, but I remember the lyrics to that song or weird songs I've heard on the radio. So I need to jog my memory. I need to refresh my memory. In fact, Peter tells us in 1 Peter 1:13, I think it's right to refresh your memory as long as you live.
0: Thanks for joining us for A New Beginning with Pastor Greg Laurie. Today, we're hearing a message from Pastor Greg's new series called Refresh. He offers some solid, refreshing counsel on the power of prayer. Let's continue.
1: Here before us now, in Matthew 20, is two scenarios of prayer. And in this text, we're going to find how to and how not to pray. So let's start with how not to pray. Matthew chapter 20, verse 17. Now Jesus was going up to Jerusalem. He took the 12 disciples aside on the road and said to them, behold, we're going up to Jerusalem, and the Son of Man will be betrayed to the chief priests and to the scribes, and they'll condemn him to death, and they'll deliver him to the Gentiles to mock and discourage and to crucify, and on the third day he'll rise again. Then the mother of Zebedee's sons came to him with her sons, kneeling down and asking something from him. By the way, this mother's name is Salome, and the sons here are James and John. And Jesus says to her, what do you wish? She said, grant that these two sons of mine may sit one at your right hand and the other on your left in your kingdom. Jesus answered, you don't know what you're asking for. Are you able to drink of the cup that I'm going to drink of and be baptized with the baptism I will be baptized with? And they said, we are able. Jesus said, you will indeed drink my cup and be baptized with the baptism that I'm baptized with. But to sit on my right and on my left hand is not mine to give, but it's for those that have been prepared by my Father. Try to understand what's going on. Jesus is giving a detailed view of what is about to happen. He knew the future. He knew the thoughts of every person that he spoke to. And now he's saying, this is what's going to happen to me. I'm going to be betrayed. I'm going to be handed over to the Gentiles. I'm going to be scourged. I'm going to be beaten. I'm going to be crucified. And I'm going to rise again from the dead. As he's sharing this with his disciples, they're just not getting it. Because you see, their view was that when Messiah came, and Jesus was Messiah, that he would establish an earthly kingdom then and there. They were mistaken in their understanding of the role of Messiah, because scripture clearly teaches first Messiah would come and suffer and die for the sins of the world. Then he would return again and establish his kingdom. They missed the first part and only understood the latter part. So they thought he would drive out the Romans and they would rule and reign with him in positions of great power. Hence the request from Salome. And Jesus is saying to them, hey, do you know what you're even asking for? Are you able to drink of the cup that I'm about to drink of? They said, we're able. What was the cup? Jesus was going to drink the cup of the wrath of God Almighty as the sins of the world would be placed upon him. And he recoiled from this. You remember in the Garden of Gethsemane, he prayed to the Father, Father, if it's possible, let this cup pass from me. Nevertheless, not my will, but yours be done. So he says to James and John, you want to drink of the cup? Yeah, yeah. We're good with the cup. Give us the cup. He's thinking, you don't even know what you're asking for. What did Salome, the mother in James and John, want? She wanted her sons to be on the right and left hand of Jesus. Salome, by the way, happened to be standing at the foot of the cross when Jesus was crucified. Who was on the right and left hand of Jesus? Two criminals who were also crucified. I'm sure at that moment, Salome said, Lord, thank you for not answering my prayer. So listen, if God has said no to your request recently, don't think that's necessarily a bad thing. It actually could be a very good thing because God sees the big picture. That's how not to pray. Now let's talk about how to pray. Here's a couple of guys who prayed in the right way. Go back to Matthew 20, look at verse 29. As they went out of Jericho, a great multitude followed him. And behold, two blind men sitting by the road, when they heard that Jesus was passing by, cried out saying, have mercy on us, O Lord, Son of David. Then the multitude warned them that they should be quiet. And they cried out all the more saying, have mercy on us, O Lord, Son of David. Jesus stood still and called them and said, what do you want me to do for you? They said, Lord, that our eyes may be opened. Jesus had compassion and touched their eyes. And immediately their eyes received sight and they followed him. So here's Jesus still on his way to the cross, on his way to suffer. And two guys are on the roadside. Here Christ is passing by. They call out to him. Someone says, shh, don't bother him. He's busy. He has things on his mind. And they call out even louder. Actually, the word translated from the Greek would be, they screamed. And Jesus stopped and he heard them and he answered their prayer. Isn't it amazing to think that God cares about us? I mean, he cares about the things that concern us. God is never too busy or preoccupied to take time for you. Listen, if it concerns you, it concerns him. So here were two men with a very real need, and Jesus responded to the need. So what do we learn about prayer from this story? Number one, in times of crisis, they prayed, and so should we. In their time of crisis, they prayed, and so should we. Listen, this is what prayer is for, to put us in touch with God. Psalm 50 verse 15 says, the Lord speaking, call upon me in the day of trouble and I shall rescue you and you will honor me. Are you in trouble right now? Am I talking to somebody facing a crisis? You don't see any way you can resolve it. Maybe it's a family crisis. Maybe your marriage is coming apart. Maybe you have a prodigal child. Maybe it's a health crisis. You've gotten bad news from the doctor and you're scared. Maybe it's some other kind of a crisis. Call on the Lord. This is what we need to be doing. Keep praying about the thing that is troubling you. Let me come back to some things we all ought to be praying for. When you're praying for the salvation of a loved one, you're praying according to the will of God. Because the Bible says God is not willing that any should perish, but that all should come to repentance. Keep praying for that person you care about. When you're praying for the restoration of a family, you're praying for the will of God. God has established the family, a man and a woman coming together in marriage, committed to one another for a lifetime. He will bless this bond. This is why Satan is always attacking it and always trying to redefine it and to break it apart. But the family is so important for the health of a nation. You know, it's been said that a family can survive without a nation, but a nation cannot survive without the family. Pray for the family, but pray for your family. Make sure your family is strong. And speaking of the nation, when we pray for a spiritual awakening in our country, we're praying according to the will of God. Pray for a spiritual awakening in your nation. These men called out to Jesus. Now, it's interesting because another gospel identifies one in particular, and his name was Bartimaeus. So there were two men praying, but one was more noticeable than the other, and it was Bartimaeus crying out, and his prayer was heard by Jesus. I love what we read here, verse 32. Jesus stood still, and he called them and said, "What do you want me to do for you?" They said, "Lord, that our eyes may be opened." Jeremiah 29:13, God says, "If you seek me, you'll find me. If you seek me with all of your heart." You bring your need to Jesus. You watch how he will meet your need.

0: Great encouragement today from Pastor Greg Laurie. Pastor Greg just mentioned the verse, "If you seek me, you will find me. If you seek me with your whole heart." Well, have you ever started a relationship with the Lord? A real relationship with Him? If you have, you'll know it. But maybe if you're not sure, well, Pastor Greg would love to help you right now with a simple prayer.
1: You know, it doesn't take years to become a Christian. It doesn't take months. Frankly, it doesn't even take hours. It can happen so quickly. It just starts with you saying to God, "I know I'm a sinner. I know that you love me. I know that you sent Jesus to die on the cross for my sin and pay for those sins and then to rise again from the dead. And I want him to come into my life." So here's my question to you. Have you done that yet? Because Jesus, who did die on that cross and rose again from the dead 3 days later, is alive and standing at the door of your life right now. And he's knocking and he's saying, "If you'll hear my voice and open the door, I will come in." Why don't you just stop whatever it is you're doing and pray this prayer with me? Say, "Lord Jesus, I know that I am a sinner, but I know that you are the Savior who died on the cross for my sin and rose again from the dead. I'm sorry for my sin and I turn from it now, and I choose to

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3: Always be ready to defend, to declare the reasoning for our beliefs, what we believe, to give to everyone who asks you an account, a reason for the hope that is in you. Does it make any difference what you believe? Yes, it does. Warning after warning in the scripture concerning not believing the truth, but believing false doctrine. So the question comes, well, does it make a difference? Yes, it does. It matters greatly what you and I believe.
4: Many people insist there's no such thing as absolute truth. They say it's enough to have your own personal truth and believe it sincerely. Today on In Touch, the teaching ministry of Dr. Charles Stanley will see the danger in that kind of thinking as we begin a series titled, Know What You Believe.
3: Does it really matter what you believe as long as you believe something? I mean, as long as you have something to believe in, does it really make any difference what that is? Well, some people would say yes, and some people would say no. It doesn't make any difference as long as you believe in something. Does what you believe make any difference? Well, let's see what God says in His Word. And I want you to turn, if you will, to 1 Peter chapter 3. And the title of this message is simply that. What you believe, does it matter? 1 Peter chapter 3. Peter's writing to believers who are scattered all over the world of his day, who are undergoing persecution, people who are ostracizing them and harassing them, physically abusing them, criticizing them, and it's because of their belief, what they believe in primarily. So he says to them in 1 Peter chapter 3, beginning in verse 13, he says, "And who is there to harm you if you prove zealous for what is good? But even if you should suffer for the sake of righteousness, you are blessed, and do not fear their intimidation, and do not be troubled. But sanctify Christ as Lord in your hearts, always being ready to make a defense to everyone who asks you to give an account for the hope that is in you, yet with gentleness and reverence. And keep a good conscience, so that in the thing in which you are slandered, those who revile your good behavior in Christ may be put to shame." Now, I want you to notice this 15th verse for a moment. When he says, sanctify Christ in your heart, what he means is simply this. Make the Lord Jesus Christ Lord of your life. Make him Lord of your life. Then he says, always, not sometimes, always being ready to make a defense to everyone who asks you to give an account or reason for the hope that is in you, yet with gentleness and reverence. Now, does it make a difference what you believe? Yes, it does. Now, think about this from two lights. Number one, just plain old human reasoning says it does make a difference what I believe. Why? Because every single facet of your life and mine is affected by what we believe. For example, your attitude toward yourself is highly influenced by what you believe about your personhood, what you believe about your abilities and your capacities and whether you're worth something or not. What you, for example, your attitude about other people. What do you believe about other people? Do you believe that they're worthy of being loved, that they're to be used? Do you believe that they're just physical beings like animals, or do you believe they're the creations of God? It's going to affect how you treat them. What you and I, our attitude, what we believe makes all the difference in the world. What I believe about God certainly is going to affect every single aspect of my life. So when somebody says, well, look, as long as you believe something, isn't that all that matters? No, it's not. And so the question is, does it matter what you and I believe? Plain old human reasoning says, yes. Anything that affects my decisions in life and affects every facet of my life certainly is important. It does matter what you believe. But not only just plain human reasoning, but also, for example, the warnings of the Scripture concerning false doctrine and error. And I want you to turn to several of these, and let's just look at them for a moment, because when you and I think about it, if I'm believing error, if I'm believing false doctrine, then it's certainly going to affect my life. So let's look at several passages of Scripture. Turn, if you will, first of all, to turn to 2 Peter chapter 2 for a moment. 2 Peter chapter 2, and if you'll notice in this first verse, listen to a warning. Here's several warnings that God gives us in the Word. If what we believe didn't make any difference, these warnings wouldn't be here. 2 Peter chapter 2, verse 1. Peter says, "But false prophets also arose among the people, just as there will also be false teachers among you, who will secretly introduce destructive heresies, even denying the master who bought them, bringing swift destruction upon themselves, and many will follow their sensuality, and because of them the way of the truth will be maligned. And in their greed they will exploit you with false words. Their judgment from long ago is not idle, and their destruction is not asleep." Here is a warning that we have to watch out for false doctrine and for error. Turn, if you will, on back over to 2 Timothy for a moment. Back toward Hebrews and 2 Timothy. And look, if you will, a passage here. I want you to notice Paul is challenging Timothy here in verse 2 of this fourth chapter to preach the word, be ready in season, out of season, reprove, rebuke, exhort, and with great patience and instruction. Then he says, another warning, listen to this. He says, "Timothy, the time will come when they or people will not endure sound doctrine." They don't want to hear it. "But wanting to have their ears tickled, they will accumulate for themselves teachers in accordance to their own desires, and will turn away their ears from the truth, and will turn aside to myths. But you be sober in all things, endure hardship, do the work of an evangelist." He says, fulfill your ministry. He says, there's going to come a time when people do not even want to know the truth. They don't want to hear the truth. And what they're going to do is they're going to find some people who will teach them exactly what they want to know. Turn to John chapter 8 for a moment. John chapter 8. And if you will look at the 24th verse and listen to what he says, this 24th verse. Jesus is talking to the Pharisees, and they're doubting who he is and arguing with him and so forth and denying who he is. And so he says in verse 24, he said, "I said therefore to you that you shall die in your sins, for unless you believe that I am he who I say I am," he says, "you shall die in your sins." Does it make any difference what you believe? Jesus says, yes, it does. If you don't believe that he is who he says he is, he says a person will die in their sins. And the Bible says the wages of sin is death. The gift of God is eternal life through Jesus Christ our Lord. It is appointed unto man once to die, and after this the judgment. If a person dies in their sins, that means they die without Christ and are absolutely hopelessly and helplessly lost. Does it make any difference what you believe? Yes, it does. Warning after warning in the Scripture concerning not believing the truth but believing false doctrine. And it's interesting that Paul warns again, and Peter warns here, both of them warn again and again and again about listening to things that are not true and listening to those who are teaching things that are not true. So the question comes, well, does it make a difference? Yes, it does. It matters greatly what you and I believe. Which simply leads me to say, secondly, this: not only it does matter, but you and I should develop a belief system that we can live by and that we can die by. Now listen to what he says again in 1 Peter, again, as we notice in this third chapter, in the 15th verse. He says, "Sanctify Christ," that is, set Christ apart as Lord in your life, "always being ready to make a defense to everyone who asks you to give an account for the hope that is in you." He says, do it now with gentleness and reverence, not haughtily, not pridefully, not crudely, not in some ugly fashion, he says, but with reverence and gentleness. Now, I want you to look at that verse for a moment. He says that you and I should have a belief and a belief system that is such that, notice what he says now, that we would be ready, that is to be prepared, to make a defense, ready to defend our belief to everyone, not some people, not once in a while, but always ready to make a defense to everyone, he says, who asks us to give an account, to give a reason for our hope. That is, you think about this. When you and I say that we've been saved, and if somebody said to you, well, do you know that you're going to heaven when you die? Yes, I do. Well, tell me why you believe that. What is your reasoning for that? How can you be so sure that you're going to heaven when you die? Do you believe that your body is going to be resurrected one of these days? Yes, I do. Why do you believe that? Well, here's the reason I believe that. Well, what's the proof of that? How can you be so sure of that? Well, do you believe that just your sins have been forgiven? Yes, I do. Well, how are you sure? You see, people have a right to ask you and me who believe in Jesus Christ as our Savior, who claim to be Christians. They have a right to ask us, what do you believe? Why do you believe it? And what is your reasoning for believing this? Why would you, how can you say that you're staking your whole eternal future on something that you read in the Bible? That is, why would you believe such? They have a reason to ask us. You mean you tithe your income? Yes. Well, explain to me, how is it that you can take 9/10 and you mean to tell me that 9/10 will go further than 10/10 because you gave a tenth to God? Well, where do you get that from, and why do you believe that, and what's the basis of that? People who are unbelievers have a right to ask you and me what we believe and why we believe it, and we have the responsibility of giving them a reason why. And this is why he says, watch these words now. He says, set apart Christ as Lord in your life, always, not sometimes, being ready, prepared to make a defense. Now, apologetics is a section of theology which is devoted to defending the faith. That is, those truths that we believe the Bible teaches. A person who is in apologetics, they're defending the faith. Well, that word in the Greeks, two little words, apo, logia, one of the alapo means back, and logia means to speak. All words, and simply it means speak back, that is to defend. And if you notice what he says here, he says, always be ready to defend, to declare the reasoning for our beliefs, what we believe. And if you notice again, he says, to give to everyone who asks you an account, a reason for the hope that is in you. That is, all of us who believe us have hope. We don't just have hope, we have a blessed assurance. And we believe that our blessed assurance is based on the truth. Not some truth, but the truth. That is the eternal truth of the living God. Therefore, we are ready to make a defense, ready to give a reason, ready to give an account for the faith that we have. And so he says, this is our responsibility. Now, there are a lot of people, for example, who say, well, I'm not sure I could do that. I don't know. What do you mean by belief system? Here's what I mean by belief system. I mean by belief system, that is, in thinking in terms of our whole idea of beliefs and what we believe, I'm talking about a set of beliefs that you have based on the Word of God, which govern and direct your life. A belief system is a set of beliefs that you have based on the Word of God, by which your life is governed and directed. That is, there's some things that must be determining factors in your life. For example, we say the ultimate word of authority is the Bible, the Word of God. In your life and my life, there are some foundational truths that govern how we operate. They govern our whole lifestyle, as we said a few moments ago, every aspect of our life. Well, if I should ask you today, what is your belief system made of? That is, what are the things that you believe, that you stake your life on, that govern your life, determine your decision-making process, things you want to live by and things you want to die by? Now, some people have some beliefs that they believe very strongly. Not necessarily the truth, but that's the way they believe them because they've been taught them. And so often we hear people who will write us and say, well, this is what I have been taught all of my life, but when I listen to you explain the Word of God, somehow the two do not match. Well, listen, the question is, how did your belief system develop? That is, all of us have a set of beliefs about different things, but we're talking about primarily beliefs about every aspect of life, those beliefs that are based upon the Word of God. Now, there's a whole segment of society out there who has absolutely no concern, no care, and no respect for the Word of God. Well, now, you can't make somebody believe what they don't want to believe. The issue is this, that you and I are to so live our life And we're to be able to so to defend our faith when we come up against people like this. First of all, we want them to see our lifestyle. Secondly, we want them to see what we believe. And what we want to be sure about is that what we say we believe and the way we live are consistent with each other. Otherwise, they have a reason to doubt that what we believe really works. Because if it really worked, we'd be living by it. Those people who say, I'm not interested in the Bible, that's an old antiquated book that's totally outdated. Well, it's interesting that those of us who have peace and joy and happiness in our life, and those of us who have a sense of contentment and can face death, believe in the resurrection, believe there's a heaven after this one, and have a lot to live for, and watch God enable us to endure difficulty and hardships and trials and troubles and tribulations with a joy in our heart and an indestructible faith. We wouldn't swap what we have for anything out there. Amen? No way in the world. We wouldn't swap what we have. Now, on the other hand, I understand that people oftentimes have not been taught, and when they begin to listen, the Spirit of God begins to identify to their heart and say to them, that is the truth. You see, there's a witness of the Holy Spirit that says that is true, that is not true. Now, listen carefully. When we talk about a belief system, we're talking about developing a set of beliefs, listen, that becomes a part of your mental grid. And that is that everything you hear as you develop that belief system, everything you hear gets run through that. And so therefore, if that grid system is made up of truth, biblical truth, every time you hear error, if you are deepened in that truth and you are establishing that truth, when error comes your way, something goes off that says, that doesn't match what? It doesn't match the grid. And the grid is very important, and it's very important what that grid's made of, and it's very important how that grid system within you gets developed. What we're talking about is a grid system that's based on the truth of God's Word that will stand the test of arguments, life, and death. And if it won't stand the test of death, if I were you, I'd get rid of it. Because one thing for certain, we're all going to die one of these days. And if what you believe is, listen, if it's not adequate to live by, it won't be adequate to die by. If it's not adequate to die by, it won't be adequate to live by. So what you have to decide is this. What do I believe? Why do I believe it? Can I defend my beliefs? Or am I one of those persons who says, well, you know, I do believe some things, but I'm not quite sure what I believe. I think about the millions of people, for example, who sit in church week after week. And as they sit in church and listen and they go out and they live their life, and here's the problem. They call the Holy Spirit an it. They do not realize He's the person of the Trinity. They think you can be saved by being good. They would say that baptism is a choice you have in life, and it's not really absolutely necessary. Or they would say, well, you know, you don't have to join a church to be a Christian, to be a believer, to be saved. That's true, but what kind of Christian would a person be without being instructed in the fellowship and the worship of God with His people? And so you could just go right down the list of things that people believe. For example, they say, well, yes, I've trusted Jesus as my Savior, but am I saved? Well, I hope so. And I could go down a long list of things that I've heard people say, many of whom have been Christians or have said they've been Christians for years and years. Now, here's the issue. My friend, if this is the Word of God, which it is, and you believe it, then it's time that we understand exactly what we believe, why we believe it, and to be able to defend it, because we live in a society that is full of false doctrine and error, and it is everywhere. And many people can't even discern the difference. For example, this lady said to me on one occasion, she was telling me about how she watched the television and how she loved this, that, and the other. She said, there are three favorite preachers I love. You're one of them. And then she named two of the very fine men. And she says, I just listen to you all every Sunday. And she says, I just get so blessed. And I just love all of y'all. Well, I guess she was wondering and thinking that I was going to have this beam on my face and was saying, thank you very much for loving me. But you know what? I stood there sort of dumbfounded. Because I'm telling you, if I've ever heard three divergent theologies, absolutely, totally, diametrically opposed to each other, and I'm thinking, dear God, ma'am, one thing for certain, she couldn't tell me what she believed. Because you know what? Here's what she does. She's a pick and chooser. I choose a little bit of this. I pick a little bit of that. I choose a little bit of this and pick a little bit of that. What is she doing? She's picking and choosing what she wants to believe, what she wants to hear. Now, you put that kind of theology together and you mark this one down. You listen and say amen. Here's the thing you'll find. When you start finding people who are picking and choosing theology, 99.99% of the time, they're going to be off, totally out and left field on the absolute essential of the atoning death of Jesus Christ. And somewhere along the way, they're going to mix up some good works into their salvation. It just happens over and over again every time. So when somebody says, well, do you believe the Bible? I believe the Bible. Well, tell me what you believe. And oftentimes they can't. And so what I don't want you to do, I don't want you to be able to have to walk up to somebody in a very wobbly fashion and say, well, talk to me later. I have to think about it. No. Listen to what he says. He says, always, always being able to do what? Always being able to make a defense to everyone who asks you, what is the reason you believe what you believe? Why do you believe that? Now, I want to say again to fathers and mothers, listen, you need to instruct your children. I understand this. You can't hand down your theology, but yes, you can. You can hand it down to them. You can hand down your belief system, but here's what's going to happen. If it isn't solid, if it isn't absolutely established in something that's immovable, unchangeable, and defendable, you know what? Somewhere along the way, it's going to get tested. Said, here's what I believe. Here's what God says. And you can hand it down. You know what they're going to do? They're going to test it out themselves. And sometimes they'll keep it. And sometimes they'll mix a little error with it. And ultimately, maybe we hope and pray that they'll come back to saying, you know what? My mom and dad were smarter than I thought they were. They knew more about God than I thought they did. Or it may be that because you have not established what you believe, you can't really tell them what you believe. But listen, even if you can't, say to them, son, search for the truth. Sweetheart, search for the truth. 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Somebody's teaching the Word of God, not just preaching some sermon. Very important what you and I believe. Very important what we teach our children, because it affects every single area of our life and affects all of our relationships. Every relationship in life we have is affected by what we believe.
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7: I'll give you an example. This lady came down the aisle one Sunday morning, and big old tears in her eyes, and she said, I'm coming to be baptized. Well, I didn't ask her, but I looked at her and I thought, this lady's got some years on her. And so she said, she was 70-something, I forgot what it was. And she said, I was saved when I was a little girl. And I said, well, why weren't you baptized? She said, well, I don't really know. Maybe I was afraid of water, whatever it was. And she says, all these years I've known that I needed to be baptized, and today I finally got up enough courage to do it. Now, baptism is very important. If Jesus said, here's what you should do, and you refuse to do it, whatever the excuse or reasoning is, you have chosen to disobey God. So think about this. You mean to tell me that you are willing to trust your whole eternal destiny, your whole future, by trusting Jesus Christ, whom you cannot see, but you believe what the Word of God says, and you put 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back up. And it's just a matter of seconds, just a few seconds, of fearless, courageous confession that they are sincerely, genuinely followers of Jesus Christ from this point on.
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7: 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Today on Focus on the Family with Jim Daly, we'll examine the hows and whys of temptation and bad habits and what God will do to help you overcome them. I'm John Fuller, and thanks for joining us today.
8: John, this is a crazy analogy, but have you been present where somebody is so unaware, self-unaware? To me, it's like at an airport. People get off the plane, and then they stand right where everybody
7: right
8: walks
7: there. Yes,
8: to look
7: stop.
8: At where they're going.
7: Yes.
8: And it makes everybody else kind of move around them. I'm thinking, could you just please stand to the side? Why are you standing right in traffic flow? But that's an issue of self-awareness, you know, my physical presence.
7: Yeah.
8: And, you know, I think we do that spiritually, too. Like, you know, what are those bad habits that we're not addressing? Yeah. Maybe even sin that we're comfortable with. It may not even be on our radar.
7: Yeah.
8: We don't know we're standing there in the stream of goodness.
7: We're distracted and
8: with
7: just,
8: our sinfulness, yeah. Right? Mm. And so we're going to have a great discussion today and next time with Dr. Erwin Lutzer, who's written this great book, How to Say No to a Stubborn Habit Even When You Feel Like Saying Yes. Mm. If that describes you, stick with us.
7: Yeah. Yeah. Dr. Erwin Lutzer is back in the studio. He's a perennial favorite here. He's an author, a speaker, a theologian, former pastor at Moody Church in 36 years, now pastor emeritus. He's written more than 70 books. And as you said, Jim, we're talking about how to say no to a stubborn habit, even when you feel like saying yes.
8: Dr. Lutzer, welcome back to Focus on the Family. So good to have you here.
9: So great to be here. Thanks again, Jim.
8: Yeah, and we're covering, this is a really interesting one to me, and I think some of this is around definitions. So in your context, how do you define a bad habit? I mean, I guess there's things that seem like biting your nails. It's a bad habit. I don't think it's a sinful habit per se. So how do we distinguish between what's just a bad habit and then what's a bad sinful habit? Hmm.
9: One of the things I think we're going to discover is this, that when a person has a bad habit, and we could even talk about addictions, when that happens, what we need to do is to look deeper. The habit might be a symptom of something else going on in the person's life or some issue they have not dealt with. So we're going to look at this, and of course, there are many people listening who might find that this program helps them to define where they are at, hopefully gives them some guidance as to where they should go. Some of them might seek professional counseling. But what we want to do is to take an honest look into the human heart. And, you know, it can be painful.
8: Well, that, you know, an obvious one, and, you know, just to get your perspective on this, you know, the Bible says don't drink unto drunkenness. So, I mean, there's a wide variety of that expression. Some people within the body of Christ, they're fine. The tradition even of the church might be a glass of wine is okay. I don't think there's anything prohibitive that way. But, of course, the Baptists would say, no, never, for different reasons. And, I mean, even in that, I mean, it's an obvious one where if you enjoy a glass of wine with your meal, is that a bad habit? Or is that sin? Or is that okay? And when does it cross the line?
9: Well, when it crosses the line is when it begins to control you.
8: Mm.
9: You know, there is such a thing as a glass of wine every once in a while. I was brought up in a family where there was no drinking of any kind. And you know, the good thing about that, Jim, if I never touch alcohol, I will not become an alcoholic.
8: Yeah, and you'll be a good role model for your children.
9: Yes, and the thing is this, that we can have those kinds of discussions. Certainly, Jesus turned water into wine. We all know that story. So, but what we're going to talk about is some of those deeper issues, even like alcoholism or other kinds of addictions, and hopefully it will give people some guidance on their journey.
8: Let me ask you this. So often when you talk to professionals, of course, we have Christian counselors here at Focus on the Family, state licensed. They go through the process. I mean, many of them have practices outside of Focus, and they're spending part of their time here, and we're so grateful for that team. Mm-hmm. But let me ask this question. So often in talking with a trained Christian counselor, they're going to say, typically those addictions are symptomatic, not the core problem. There's something else the person is doing, and those are features of medicating the problem. What do you think about that?
9: There's no doubt you always have to go deeper. And the deeper you go into human nature and human understanding, the better we understand why a person becomes an alcoholic or has a sexual addiction of some kind. Because oftentimes, once you have crossed certain barriers, once you choose the direction of your life, it's difficult to get off the train, if I might put it that way.
8: Yeah.
9: So what we have to do is to warn those who are not into those addictions, but also we have to provide help for those who are. And even as we look at this, one of the things I've noticed is that sin comes in clusters.
8: Huh.
9: By that I mean it's not only that you're committing this sin, but you've got other issues in your life that you aren't dealing with. So it is so critical, first of all, in this discussion, that we all agree that God is good, because that was the first sin in the garden. Satan comes to Adam and Eve and says, God isn't good. If he were good, he wouldn't be restricting you. He'd let you eat all the fruit of the trees.
8: Like God.
9: And you'd be like God. Now, he called into question the goodness of God. And if there are people listening who haven't come to grips with the fact that God is good, what that means is pleasing him is very, very important, then they're going to say, I'm satisfied with my addiction, and I'm just going to manage it. And how do you manage it? You manage it, first of all, by comparing yourself to others and saying, well, I'm not as bad as so-and-so, because no matter what you're into, there's always somebody who's worse.
8: Right.
9: Secondly, the human mind has the ability to justify anything that the human heart really wants to do. And what happens is, therefore, how do you justify it? You constantly are blaming others. One of the most important things is this. We have to be dead honest before God, and we have to, in the words of an expression, we have to own our own stuff.
8: Yeah.
9: And that's very difficult to do.
8: Yeah.
9: Because we're always finding somebody to blame.
8: Let me ask you this for the person thinking it. Okay, so if all of this is bad, why did God put temptation into this world knowing that we were going to struggle against it?
9: Not only that, but God allows Satan to do his work.
8: Right.
9: Why not confine him to a far planet?
8: Right.
9: Get rid of him, and then we'd be more inclined to do what is right.
8: Which I think is heaven to come, but
9: yeah, that's right. Jim, temptation comes because it is a character test. The Bible says that God did tempt Abraham, at least that's the King James Version. But really, this was a test. God says, I want you to take your son, Isaac, and I want you to sacrifice him, and this will prove that you love me more than you love your son. And Abraham passed that test. And we need to look at temptation in the same way. Namely, that it is a test of our character. It is always a test of our love. So ultimately, right from the beginning of this discussion, we have to make sure that we let people know that you are in a battle. there's no one answer to spiritual victory. I mean, once we experience spiritual habits, that helps us. But the battle is intense, and it's going to be that way even for the rest of our lives.
8: Yeah.
9: So once we get out of this idea that somehow spirituality happens by osmosis, and that it is a battle, we begin to look at things differently. In fact, there are people listening to us right now, and they are going to discover that they are in a battle. But the good news is, it's a winnable battle.
8: Some people may not feel that way, though, Erwin.
9: Right, and so that always goes back to the goodness of God and the victory of Christ. Because there's nothing that God asks us to do that Christ has already not done for us. Mm-hmm. He provided the foundation for which there can be spiritual victory. That doesn't mean that we're going to be perfect. It doesn't mean that the battle is going to end. What it does mean is we can begin to live differently. We can have a brand new beginning.
8: You know, sometimes we overcomplicate these things so much, but in Scripture where it says, flee your youthful lusts. That's one of wisdom. Don't put yourself in a position where you're being tempted sexually. Run. I mean, that's what it's saying. Mm-hmm. And in that regard, let me ask this question. What do we need to do to lower the risk of falling into not just those temptations, but then the next thing, which are the actions on those temptations?
9: Jim, my answer is going to be very blunt. There are people listening to us today who have to do some drastic things. Hmm. Drastic. I remember reading the story of a man who was in Paris in a hotel, a Christian man, and all of the activity on the street was sexuality of various kinds. He was so tempted. What he decided to do eventually is to throw the keys to the hotel out the window. Because he knew tomorrow, no matter what trouble he was in, no matter how difficult it was going to be if he ever found the keys, it wouldn't be as great as ruining his marriage.
8: Hmm.
9: Jesus said this, if your eye offends you, pluck it out and cast it from you, because it is better for you to enter life with one eye than to be in hell with two. Let's pause here and not hurry over this. Mm. If you were to cut out your eye or cut off your hand, like Jesus said, number one, it would be painful. Number two, it would be permanent. You wouldn't be asking yourself, should I have done this or not? You'd have already crossed that bridge.
8: Right.
9: But Jesus said, obviously he's speaking figuratively, but Jesus said, do whatever you need to do to cut you off from those temptations. And in context, he was talking about sexual sin. So I know men, for example, who no longer have an iPhone. They have a flip phone.
8: Yeah.
9: And you can receive messages, you can take phone calls, but you can't access the internet. So you have to cut yourself off from these kinds of things. And my burden is for families. You see young people, for example, and they all have screens.
8: And adults, too.
9: And adults, too. And they're following their parents.
8: Mm-hmm.
9: And this has huge implications that we can't even get into today, except to say this, that early on, they develop an appetite toward what is sexual, toward what gives them the greatest boost. They sometimes discover that Christianity is boring in comparison to the next YouTube video that I can watch. And so they are being led astray. And we as parents and those who are in charge have to understand these dangers are very, very real.
8: You know, what's so difficult right now is it seems like, and it sounds so old-fashioned to understand that these things are all rooted in rebellion toward God. I mean, we just don't even have that comprehension. Why am I doing this? This is a simplistic analogy, but speak to it. It's like some guy who might like cheeseburgers, and the doctor says, you really got to stop eating those because you're going to block your arteries in your heart and you're going to have a heart attack. And the guy says, yeah. He goes a month without it, and then boom, he's back into his every other day cheeseburger. It may be a humorous way of looking at that, but the result is the same. Physical death in one case, but spiritual death in the other. I mean, so why, even when we have the knowledge, smoking is bad for you, why do people still smoke?
9: Well, of course, young people smoke because they want to be accepted. Back in the day when this was your pathway to adulthood, you smoked. Fewer do it today. But, Jim, you've raised a very important point. Now, I have studied a little bit about alcoholism. And I discovered, to my surprise, that one of the greatest problems with alcoholics is that they sometimes can break their habit. Because they say, okay, I'm done with it. And they go 2 weeks or 3 weeks without a drink. And then they say, well, I'm not addicted. You know, it's like Mark Twain who said that I can quit smoking. In fact, I've done it 1,000 times. So they keep quitting and then telling themselves that they can endure it. And then they go on and on and on. So what we need to stress again is the need for dead honesty before God and often before others if we are going to change our lifestyle. And that's not easy, but it is worth it.
7: Mm. And Dr. Lutzer, you referred earlier to owning our stuff. Boy, there are so many victims today in our culture. I mean, it's not my fault. It's my genetics or my parents or, you know, just too much around the culture. So how do we actually step up and say, well, this habit, it's actually my habit, and I've got to take care of this. I've got to deal with God about this.
9: A story comes to mind, which is true, about a woman by the name of Doris. Now, she's been in heaven for many years, so I can tell her story because she told it in churches as a testimony. Her husband died when he was relatively young. She would go to church in her car, wondering why in the world there are other women whose husbands live a lot longer. And on the way to church, she would cry and say, God, your grace is not sufficient. God, your grace is not sufficient. Hmm. Then she'd park her car. I think it was a Buick. And then she went into church, wiped her tears, came back, and went home saying the same thing. Hmm. Then she attended a meeting where people were really meeting God. It was like a revival meeting. And they, knowing her struggle, urged her to come into the prayer room. They didn't talk to her because they knew that they weren't qualified to be able to answer this question. They said, you seek God. She said later, for about a half an hour, I poured out all my anger to God. She said, I unloaded cartloads of self-pity. When she was willing to accept her circumstances and take responsibility for her feelings, that's why she was able to give testimony years later. And because of something that I was writing, I contacted her. In fact, I met her once. And lo and behold, she was still giving praise to God. Now, there's an example where someone could say I was a victim. But when they got dead honest at the root of it, there was sin, and there was a sinful attitude of anger toward God. Mm-hmm. And once she confessed that and forsook it, that's where the freedom came.
8: You know, Dr. Lutzer, that is a great description of one end of that continuum. I think the other end of that can be that sticky habit or sin that you are struggling to control or get on top of. People can fill in the blank of what that might be. It might be a porn addiction or something like that. But it's like one step forward, two steps backward. And the reason I mentioned the continuum is then you do self-loathing. You're going, I'm not worthy. I can't get ahead of this. And the enemy and your own flesh begins to work you over about your unworthiness. You're not good enough to be called Christian. You're not a Christian. Look at what you do in the secret spaces of your life. How do we not fall victim to that kind of self-defeating attitude and trust God and try our best and continue to improve, hopefully?
9: I think, first of all, is to understand fully the matchless grace of God. Huh. You're not beyond help. If you read the Bible, you discover that there are stories there that if they were in a paperback, you wouldn't want to buy them. Because the Bible is such a realistic book that it says to us, no matter where you are at, as a matter of fact, talking to you right now, Jim, Psalm

0: in a trance. You don't care who you're hurting. You don't care what your sinful habit is doing. You just need this fulfillment. And so what we have to do is to help people to understand that once you are serious about overcoming your addiction, you need help. And there are churches today that have various programs for men and women and so forth. But you must understand that ultimately the direction that you are going is going to destroy you. And it can't keep its promises. And there are people listening today to whom I would say this. It's possible to make one wrong decision and ruin the rest of your life. I think, for example, of David seeing Bathsheba bathe.
1: Right.
0: And of course, they had a relationship and we all know the story. But isn't it interesting? David came to honesty in Psalm 51. It's his prayer of forgiveness to God. But it did not mitigate, it did not stop the consequences of his sin. There was no way that his tears could bring back the innocence of Bathsheba. There was no way that his tears could bring back the life of Uriah. Those were consequences beyond his control. And people have to understand that you may have the freedom to sin, but you don't have freedom to control the consequences of your sin. That is out of your hands. So once we begin to see the seriousness of our sin, we say, no matter how euphoric, no matter how wonderful this appears to be, for my benefit, for the glory of God, and for my family, and for the impact I am having, I have to stop this behavior. And the first thing that must happen is the kind of dead honesty before God that this person needs to have, and to recognize the fact that I've sinned does not make me unimportant. I am unworthy of God's grace, but so is everybody. So we all come cap in hand saying, I'm depending upon you to give me a new beginning.
1: Yeah. Listen, there's so much more to cover. I'll end with this question, and then let's come back and keep rolling and talk about much more out of your book. But explain why you encourage Christians to thank God for temptations. Seriously?
0: Yes. And okay. The reason for this is, when we give thanks to God, we begin to see things from God's perspective. And we begin to say to ourselves, God has a purpose here. And so what I want to do is to give thanks to him, but also I want to give thanks to God that I do not have to go in that direction. So it's thanksgiving, not for the sin, but for the victory that you believe God provided in Christ so that it can be yours. The Bible says, in everything, give thanks. We never give thanks for sin, but we give thanks for our struggles. We give thanks for all that we have because we recognize that this is the path of godliness. You know, it says in the book of Hebrews regarding Jesus that he was perfected through suffering. Now, we know that he was perfect in his person, but as far as his vocation is concerned, there was a lot of suffering. And in the end, of course, we all benefited.
1: That's so good. Well, I think folks can get an idea of how this book can help them, help you overcome some of those nasty habits or even those sinful things that you're comfortable with that you shouldn't be comfortable with. Mm-hmm. So, you know, again, don't take this as a slap down. This is encouragement to do better, to go deeper, to live an even more spiritually healthy life, which is the goal. And I'm sure you would want to get a copy of Dr. Lutzer's book, How to Say No to a Stubborn Habit, Even When You Feel Like Saying Yes. Dr. Lutzer, let's hang on and come back next time. Thanks for being with us.
0: Thank you. Be glad to be with you.
2: We trust you'll make plans to join us for part two next time. Meanwhile, get a copy of his book, How to Say No to a Stubborn Habit, Even When You Feel Like Saying Yes. We recommend you look for that at a bookstore or online retailer. And thanks for listening to Focus on the Family with Jim Daly. I'm John Fuller.
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0: manager at One Way FM. I just wanted to say a massive thank you to everybody who contributed to our appeal. 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
3: I'm a simple man with dust on these cracked and calloused hands. I ain't rich enough to buy myself a chance. I'm like everybody else. I got a twisted, broken story I could tell. I paved the road to hell with stones I laid myself.

0: One Way
1: News.
0: Good morning, I'm Lee Harrison. The Prime Minister has arrived in Fiji to sign a new defence agreement that's been years in the making. The deal will entrench Australia as Fiji's defence partner of choice. Before flying out, Anthony Albanese used an address to the party faithful in Sydney to defend his government's changes to negative gearing and capital gains tax. Mr. Albanese says he's proud of the major changes.
2: For the first time in a generation, first home buyers are getting a fair crack. This is what delivering real change looks like.
0: Bird flu, first detected in Western Australia, has now been found in New South Wales. Michael Lynch reports.
3: A dead giant petrel found on the mid-north coast has tested positive to the H5N1 strain after a member of the public reported the bird looking unwell. Chief Veterinary Officer Dr. Joe Coombe says although the disease has yet to impact wildlife and commercial poultry, early prevention is critical.
4: If it were to spread, then if it got into the wildlife population, unfortunately it's never been possible to contain anywhere else in the world, and we have to be realistic about that.
3: Dr. Coombe is urging people not to touch any sick or dead birds and to report sightings to the Emergency Animal Disease Hotline on 1800 675 888. Michael Lynch, Air News.
0: A mother is accused of killing her own 4-year-old son on the New South Wales Central Coast. The 32-year-old has been charged with murder, police describing it as one of the worst crime scenes they've ever attended. She remains behind bars with bail refused to appear in court on September 1. Unpaid fines and even toll road invoices could see Victorians sent to jail. Brian Wilson explains.
5: The Dickensian laws have been put on hold for another 2 months as the state government tries to unwind the awkward legislation that threatens jail time for people to work off their outstanding fines and even unpaid invoices for driving on toll roads. If not repealed permanently, the state's depressed economic conditions would likely see thousands of people having to front the magistrate, bogging down the court system. The law has also been widely criticised by welfare advocates and lawyers who say that vulnerable and disadvantaged people would be unfairly affected. Brian Wilson, Melbourne.
0: In other news, Russia's fuel shortage is being topped up with the first shipments of diesel from refineries in India arriving this week. Fuel shortages are being felt across Russia's 11 time zones, with rationing, long queues at filling stations and record prices after Ukraine destroyed a number of key refineries. And residents and holidaymakers along Victoria's Great Ocean Road have been rattled by a 3.8 magnitude earthquake. It struck between Apollo Bay and Port Campbell yesterday afternoon and had a depth of 10 kilometres. This is Air News. North Melbourne's dropped outside of the top 10 after going down to Port Adelaide by 21 points. Scores were level at both the first and last break before the home side kicked away in the final quarter. The NRL's Round 18 wrapped up with two games yesterday. Terry Daniel has the details.
6: The Newcastle Knights have moved into the NRL top four with a 13-12 win over the Dolphins. A field goal to Dylan Brown secured the one-point win. Knights coach Justin Holbrook says he's proud of the grit his side showed.
7: To get to 12-all just shows what, you know, great, I guess, grit the side's got and the will to win and the will to want to play for each other. And then to have Dylan Brown, you know, kick his field goal the way he did and then the boys hold on is awesome.
6: Earlier, the Parramatta Eels beat the Manly Sea Eagles 23-14. The result is Parramatta's sixth win for the season. Eels coach Jason Ryle said after so much effort, it's great to see a win.
8: We gave ourselves some opportunities which we bombed, but yeah, we found a way to sort of hang in there, and it's always good experience for the players and the younger players to be put in that situation and work it out.
6: Terry Daniel, Air Sport.
0: And Australia's Alex de Minaur is into the last 16 in the men's singles at Wimbledon. Australian Independent Radio News.
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11: Welcome to 15 Minutes in the Word with New York Times bestselling author Joyce Meyer. On today's program, Joyce will be teaching from her series, How to Succeed at Being Yourself. God created each one of us to be different. He knows all of our faults and weaknesses, yet still loves us exactly as we are. When we begin to understand God's unconditional love and who we are in Christ, then we can stop trying so hard and just enjoy each moment as it comes. Now, here's Joyce with today's teaching.
10: I just have this so strong on the inside of me. We just live by our feelings and our mind. And, you know, the devil makes us feel insecure, and so we walk around. And see, you will never have victory if you don't learn how to live beyond your feelings. And you can do that. You don't have to live by how you feel. You know what I've discovered? And it's made all the difference in the world for me. I can feel like totally doing the wrong thing, and yet I can choose to do the right thing. Just because I don't feel like talking to you, that doesn't mean that I can't go up to you and open my mouth and do it with a smile on my face, and I can do it under the Lord. I don't even have to be phony in doing it. I can tell God, I don't feel like doing this. I'd rather slap them upside the head. But because I love you, God, I will do what you tell me to do. I will. David said, I will praise the Lord. I will rejoice. This is the day the Lord has made. I will rejoice and I will be glad. And you can enjoy your life if you decide to, and there's no devil in hell that can keep you from it. But any one of us who waits to feel joyful, feel confident. We want to feel everything. So God starts by giving us right standing. He puts righteousness deep in your spirit. Gives you a right standing with God. Romans 3, verse 20. For no person will be justified, made righteous, acquitted, and judged acceptable. And isn't that all what we want? We just want to feel that we're accepted. In the sight of God, by observing the works prescribed by the law. For the real function of the law is to make men recognize and be conscious of their sin, not mere perception, but an acquaintance with sin, which works toward repentance, faith, and holy character. The law was never given to be kept. God knew we couldn't keep the law when he gave it back under the old covenant. He gave the law for people to realize they needed a Savior. He gave the law for people to realize that they had problems. The Word of God is like a mirror. I can have dirt all over my face and not know it until I go look in the mirror. How many of you do that? You look in the mirror and you think, well, why didn't somebody tell me I had this on my face? Or why didn't you tell me I had this on my clothes? Well, the Word of God is like a mirror. You look in here and then you start to see what you're really like compared to the way you should be. And instead of letting it condemn you, it ought to excite you because now you can do something about it. We can't do something about something we don't know. So the Bible is a book of knowledge, and we get in here and we begin to see things the way they really are. Verse 21, but now the righteousness of God has been revealed independently and altogether apart from the law, although it is attested by the law and the prophets. Namely, the righteousness of God, which comes by believing. Everybody say, by believing. See, you're not made righteous because you do right things. You're made righteous by faith, and then because you've been made righteous, you do right things. We get it backwards. The world says, well, if you do right, then you are right. God says you are right, now you'll do right. And that's the only way we can do it with the right motive. Otherwise, you know, if I'm serving God to get something, then I'm serving God for the wrong reason. But if he's given me so much freely by his grace, and now I serve him out of a heart of love and appreciation for what he's already done for me, now I'm not serving God to get something from him. I'm serving him as a way of thanking him for all he's already done for me. I want you to understand this, because motive is everything to God. Why we do things is more important to God than what we do. If I give somebody a gift, but I'm giving it to them to impress them or to make them think that I'm a good person, then my motive is wrong. And although I might impress them, I don't impress God, and I lose my reward. But if I give something to somebody just because I want to bless them, no other reason, I just want to be a blessing, or because God told me to, and I have no ulterior motive, I'm not trying to get something for myself, That's why in one place in the New Testament it says when you have a party, go out and invite all the people you don't know so they can't invite you back. And it's really a principle. He's just saying, you know, make sure that you don't just do what you do because you're doing it to get something. Make sure you do what you do with the right motive. Verse 23 says, all have sinned and come short of the glory of God. And all are justified and made upright and placed into right standing with God. Righteousness comes through faith, not keeping man-made rules. It is available to all, and there is no distinction. To qualify for God's righteousness, you only need two things. You need to be a sinner, and you must believe in Jesus as the only acceptable sacrifice for your sins. Now, I have to spend a little time right here because we sacrifice a lot of things that are not sacrifices that God accepts. For example, excessive guilt. The best way for me to get this across is to tell a story that I tell frequently, but that's okay. It doesn't hurt us to hear things over and over. I used to have a major problem with guilt, and as I said last night, I didn't feel right unless I felt wrong. I had felt guilty all my life. I was abused in my childhood, and so I just started out feeling wrong. And so I always felt guilty. And every time I would do something wrong, I would be sorry for my sin, and I would ask God to forgive me, but I didn't receive that forgiveness and go on. I would ask Him to forgive me, and then I would stay guilty and feel bad about myself for days on end. The devil is very willing to remind us of every wrong thing that we do. Do you ever notice when you wake up in the morning, sometimes one of the first things you think of is everything you did wrong yesterday? Come on, has anybody ever experienced that? Well, you know what? That's not God. I said, that's not God. And what you need to do tomorrow morning is open your mouth and say, devil, shut up. Shut up. Get thee behind me, Satan. Yesterday's gone. It's buried. It's in the past. I'm going to do what Paul did. I haven't reached that place of perfection, but one thing I do, it's my one aspiration, forgetting what lies behind and pressing on. And see, you're not free to press on if you're dragging all of yesterday's garbage with you. Because then you're carrying a burden, a heavy load that keeps you from making progress in the day that you're in. I want to say again, how you feel about yourself is extremely important. How you feel about yourself way down deep inside. Not the mask we wear, not the show we put on, not the face we give to everybody else because we think that's what we're supposed to do. All, most of us have many different masks. Like one person said to me the other day, I've learned how to put on the fake smile and tell everybody what they want to hear. And you know, that's a shame because this was a teenager. And God doesn't want us living like that. He wants us to get real with ourselves, and He wants us to get the real help that He wants to give us. And He doesn't want us to live phony, pretend lives. He wants us to know who we are in Christ, and He wants us to really be able to love ourselves. Even though we're not perfect and we know we have things wrong with us and we know we've got a long way to go, you can enjoy yourself where you're at on the way to where you're going. How you feel about yourself is very important. So naturally, the devil wants to make you feel guilty all the time. He wants to condemn you and make you feel guilty all the time because I'll be honest with you, if you're just all wrapped up in your guilt, you don't even have the energy to try to improve. And so I used to feel guilty all the time, all the time, all the time, all the time. And it was kind of interesting. I didn't realize it till God showed me this, but how long I felt guilty depended on how I categorized my sin. I had them broken up into small, medium, and large. And if it was some minor infraction, you know, just maybe like momentary impatience, I might only feel guilty for 2 or 3 hours. But if, you know, if I really got, say I really got mad at Dave and just really ran my mouth off and said a bunch of stuff I knew that I was wrong in, then I might feel bad for 2, 3, 4 days. And boy, if I did something really major, like really bad, then I might be off on a 2 or 3, 4 week guilt trip. And one day I was in one of those guilty things. And I was going shopping. You know, people live their life and they carry their sack of guilt with them everywhere they go. It's a little invisible burden that we carry around. And the Lord said, how do you plan to get forgiveness for this sin? Well, you know what? I knew the answer. I said, well, I'll just pray and receive the sacrifice that Jesus made for me when he died on Calvary. I thought it sounded so spiritual it even rhymed. Don't we just love to sound spiritual? Isn't it amazing how we can advise everybody else? If we just take our own advice, we'd be... In some situation, we don't, I don't know what to do. Well, just do what you tell somebody else to do. And the Lord said, I felt real spiritual. Oh, I'll just receive the sacrifice that Jesus made for me when he died on Calvary. And he said, oh, I see. And when did you plan to do that? And that was a life-changing, defining moment for me. And I was standing in a Target store parking lot. In my 1960 Ford Falcon, and it was not 1960. It was a long way past 1960. And I'm out preaching prosperity and the blessings of God, and didn't have any of it working in my life yet, because one thing, I just felt so stinking rotten about myself all the time. You can't pray boldly when you feel that way. You can't receive the favor and the mercy and the grace of God because you feel like you got to deserve everything and earn everything. Amen? Are any of you following me? Do you know what I'm talking about? Because right. I can tell you, we don't pray nearly as bold enough as we should. We need to pray for things that sound ridiculous to even us. Things where when you pray, your mind goes, no way. But your spirit's going, yes way. So the Lord said, I see, and when did you plan to do that? And that was a defining moment in my life, standing in that Target parking lot. And I thought, oh, probably in 2 or 3 days. And I got a revelation. He said, if that sacrifice is going to be good in 3 days, why isn't it good today? Why do you have to wait 3 days? And then I saw it. Because I felt like I had to pay. Not you're getting it.
11: 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Although we'll never be perfect, we have right standing with God because of Jesus. Therefore, our confidence must be in Christ. Jeremiah 17:7 says, most blessed is the man who believes in, trusts in, and relies on the Lord, and whose hope and confidence the Lord is. By faith and our confidence in God, we can succeed at being all he wants us to be.
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watching the feel-good movie Fighting With My Family. FYI, my three boys especially love the scene with the bowling ball. Fighting With My Family is based on the inspirational true story of how Paige comes from an oddball family, but she becomes a pro wrestling superstar. The movie ends with heartwarming pictures of the down-to-earth family in real life, but maybe they're too down-to-earth for Hollywood, because Hollywood replaces them with good-looking actors like Florence Pugh and Lena Headey. Hollywood's message is that it's okay to be the oddball, but only if you're good-looking at the same time. This is where Jesus gives us a better story. Jesus comes down to earth as the oddball, but he wasn't good-looking, and he doesn't care how you look either. So if you're looking for a new tag team partner in the wrestles of life, it might be time to join Team Jesus. In Team Jesus, you can be the oddball, not good-looking champion. Hey, but the spandex tights are an optional extra. G'day, I'm Sam Chan with God in 60 Seconds. For more space to think and talk about God, go to thirdspace.org.au.

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We live in a world addicted to grand gestures. Social media loves it. The dramatic donation, the public apology, the grand act of kindness. But behind the spotlight, it's the small, quiet choices that matter most. The truth is, obedience doesn't trend, it transforms. Hi, I'm Bernie Diamond, and welcome again to Fresh. So imagine that a young man saves for months to buy his mother a beautiful gift. But when he gives it to her, she smiles and says, "What I really wanted was for you to spend some time with me." He gave her something costly, but he missed the one thing her heart longed for. Isn't that how we can be with God sometimes? 1 Samuel chapter 15, verse 22. But Samuel answered, "Which pleases the Lord more, burnt offerings and sacrifices, or obeying his commands? It's better to obey the Lord than to offer sacrifices to him. It's better to listen to him than to offer the fat from the rams." Samuel spoke those words to King Saul of Israel after he disobeyed God. Well, Saul had partially obeyed, but in the end, partial obedience is still disobedience. It's so easy to go through the motions, sing the songs, lift your hands in worship, drop cash into the offering, and yet for our hearts still not to be truly all in. And how can you tell if you're all in? By what you do, by how you live your life. Sacrifices cost you things. Obedience costs you your life. It is better to obey the Lord than to offer sacrifices to him. It's better to listen to him than to offer the fat from the rams. In truth, obedience is the highest form of worship. That's God's word, fresh for you today. And the word of God is so powerful, isn't it? So don't forget that I'd love to send you these fresh devotional messages every day. They're completely free. 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Again, that web address is freshdevotional.org.

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1: Good morning, I'm Lee Harrison. The Prime Minister is expected to sign a landmark defence agreement with Fiji after touching down in Suva overnight. Sarah Wiedersehen reports.
2: The Prime Minister has arrived in Fiji, marking the start of a week of diplomacy with Pacific nations and India. Anthony Albanese is in Suva for the signing of a long-awaited treaty that will entrench Australia as Fiji's defence partner of choice. The Vivale Union Agreement is aimed at limiting China's strategic influence in the region. Tomorrow, Anthony Albanese will fly to the Solomons to celebrate the nation's 48th anniversary of independence and advance talks on a separate defence deal. He'll then hold meetings with the leaders of PNG, Tonga and Samoa in Brisbane before talks with the Indian Prime Minister in Melbourne on Thursday. Sarah Wiedersehen reporting.
1: A vehicle belonging to a woman charged with the murder of her four-year-old son is among several items seized by police as they investigate the child's death. The boy's body was found in a Wyong apartment on the New South Wales Central Coast at the weekend. A 32-year-old woman has since been charged with domestic violence-related murder and remains behind bars after being refused bail. The family of a 27-year-old footballer are by his side in hospital where he's receiving end-of-life care. Nathan Fitzgerald clashed heads with a teammate from the Epping Football Club in Melbourne's north during a tackle in a reserves match. The club's confirmed his condition has deteriorated since he was rushed to hospital in a critical condition on Saturday. Latest auction clearance data shows Australia's property market has faced another tepid week. Hugh Phillips reports.
3: There's been a slight improvement in Sydney's auction clearance rates, rising above 50% after last week's low of 47.3. Across the city, 562 homes were auctioned. That's 18% down on this time last year. For the third week in a row, the national rate sits just below 50% of 1,400 total auctions. Hugh Phillips reporting.
1: President Donald Trump has told Americans the best is yet to come in a major speech to mark the 250th anniversary of the country's independence from Britain. Bad weather delayed President Trump's address, which was followed by the world's biggest fireworks display. Speaking at the weather-disrupted gala, President Trump spoke of America's enduring legacy of freedom.
4: After 2.5 centuries, this American republic still stands tall and strong. We may be the oldest constitutional republic on earth, but our country is just getting started.
1: And rescue efforts in Venezuela are continuing as it prepares to mark 215 years of independence, 11 days after twin earthquakes rocked the country. This year's celebrations will be muted and focus on paying tribute to those who've died in the disaster. The number of confirmed deaths is approaching 3,000. This is Air News. Australia has won its seventh Women's 2020 World Cup, beating England by 7 wickets. Beth Mooney named player of the series after scoring 238 runs, including 64 in the final. Formula One and the overnight action was at Silverstone in the UK. Esports' Paul Walsh reports.
5: Ferrari has secured places 1 and 3 at the British Formula One Motor Racing Grand Prix when Charles Leclerc greeted the chequered flag ahead of George Russell in his Mercedes, with Lewis Hamilton following in third place. In a race that saw bad starts, false starts, safety cars deployed with an umbrella on the track, it was Charles Leclerc who maintained his focus, jumped Kimi Antonelli at the start, and secured his first victory since October 2024. For the Ferrari driver, the start was most important.
6: I was very focused on trying to do a good one this time, and we did, so I was super happy with that.
5: Drivers' Championship leader Antonelli limped to the line and came in 16th. Max Verstappen failed to finish, while Oscar Piastri made contact with Ollie Bearman and was never in the race. Paul Walsh for Air Sport.
1: Last-placed Essendon has lost its 11th AFL game in a row after falling to St Kilda by 67 points. The Power took down the Kangaroos by 21 points. In the NRL, the Dolphins have gone down to the Knights 13-12. The loss broke the Finns' 8-game winning streak. In the earlier game, the Eels downed the Sea Eagles 23-14. Australian Independent Radio News.
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1: As parents, we often wait for the big talk. 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

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That was Never Fade, The Young Escape. Coming up right now, we've got Gravestone by Rock City Worship. 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
6: In news headlines, I'm Lee Harrison. Making news today, the Prime Minister's arrived in Fiji to sign a new defence agreement that's been years in the making. The deal will entrench Australia as Fiji's defence partner of choice. A vehicle belonging to a woman charged with the murder of her four-year-old son is among several items seized by police as they investigate the child's death. The boy's body was found in a Wyong apartment on the New South Wales Central Coast at the weekend. The family of a 27-year-old footballer are by his side in hospital where he's receiving end-of-life care. Nathan Fitzgerald clashed heads with a teammate from the Epping Football Club in Melbourne's north during a tackle in a reserves match. And President Donald Trump has told Americans the best is yet to come in a major speech to mark the 250th anniversary of the country's independence from Britain. Bad weather delayed President Trump's address, which was followed by the world's biggest fireworks display. In air sport, North Melbourne's dropped outside the top 10 of the AFL after going down to Port Melbourne by 21 points. In the NRL, the Knights have pipped the Dolphins 13-12. The result moves Newcastle into the top four. And Australia's Alex de Minaur is into the last 16 in the men's singles at Wimbledon. These stories and more today. This is Air News.
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0: Still heaps to come on One Way FM. That was Parking Lot, Cochrane and Co. And we're going to jump straight into Everyday Stories with Naomi.
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2: I don't know if you've spent time in the desert. Darren and I walked the Larapinta Trail in July. It was 110 kilometres from Alice Springs west, and we walked for 8 days carrying our tent and our food. We hardly saw anyone, and the space and the colours and the skies were stunning. And yet, being alone in the desert was also hard. If something happened, you're vulnerable, you're small. The desert is vast. It actually made me more understanding of the Israelites. No wonder they grumbled and made a golden calf. They wanted some sense of control in the desert. But for all of us, when we're feeling small or out of control in a vast world, we need to remember that God is sovereignly with us and in control. He is never overwhelmed. He is good and just and merciful. He sent his son Jesus so that we could know him. And when we feel overwhelmed, we need to say, "Thank you, Lord, because you're in control, even in the desert." This is Everyday Stories with Naomi Reid.

on my FM, Bracky, Hobbo and Cayman. That was Hands and Feet by Audio Adrenaline. And coming up next is Sam Bowman, If I'm Breathing. 0432 621 614. That number again, 0432 621 614 is the number for our quiz. And this morning's question is, of what wood was Noah's Ark made? Of what wood was Noah's Ark made? That is the quiz question for this week. Text it through to 0432 621 614. And there's no prizes, but we will text you back and let you know if you are correct. Well, let's go to that track right now. You've tuned into Life, One Way FM.

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4: Hi, I'm Alex Cook, and today I want to talk to you about living within your means. When I was a financial planner, one thing I regularly observed is that the more people earned, the more they spent. Rarely does someone who earned more save more or become more generous. The usual pattern is the bigger the income, the bigger the house, the bigger the car, and the annual holiday. The trouble with most people is their earning capacity doesn't match their yearning capacity. As a financial planner, without exception, the greatest problem I saw was people living beyond their means. But what do I mean by living beyond your means? Well, in simple terms, it just means that you're spending more than you're earning. This inevitably resulted in them going into debt, or in the case of those who were retired, heading towards running out of money much sooner. Unfortunately, in our consumption-based society, there are really endless ways we can spend our money. The challenge is to be content both with our income and with what we have. Rarely does spending more money bring any additional joy. I love the quote from John Wesley when he was just told that his house had been burnt down. The guy that told him in a panic said, Mr. Wesley, your house has just burnt down. John Wesley replied, "You're mistaken. It was God's house that burnt down, and now I've one less thing to worry about." What a remarkable way of thinking about one's possessions. This is Alex Cook for WealthWithPurpose.com.

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Bringing hope, sharing faith, and thank you to your generosity. We've got our quiz, 0432-621-614. It's our quiz of the week, 0432-621-614. There's no prizes, but you can text in and we'll reply. What wood was Noah's Ark made from? I'll give you a little clue. Genesis 6 verse 14. What wood was Noah's Ark made from? 0432-621-614. 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
3: This is Air News Canberra. Good morning, I'm Steve Barker. A 23-year-old Duffy man has been charged after allegedly stealing a vehicle in Hawker before leading police on a pursuit through Canberra. On Friday night, a white Volkswagen Golf hatchback was stolen, police alleging the vehicle owner confronted two people inside it before it was driven away. The owner sustained injuries to his leg, hands and head and lost consciousness. He was treated at the scene by paramedics before being transported to hospital. Later, police located the vehicle in Belconnen and followed it for a short period of time. They say the driver accelerated, a pursuit entailed, and the vehicle allegedly drove at excessive speeds through a number of Canberra suburbs. It was later stopped by police using a tyre deflation device. Meanwhile, police have thrown the book at a driver who tried to escape police during a random breath test in Murrumbateman. Inspector Dave Cowell says the motorist was eventually charged with multiple offences.
4: Police stopped a driver for RBT. They were speaking with the driver when he left the scene. He was pursued by police and reached speeds of over 80 kilometres an hour in the 50 kilometre zone before he's abandoned that vehicle, and he's taken off by a foot across multiple properties and he was chased by police. A 28-year-old man was eventually arrested by police, and it turned out he's a foreign national of Tonga. He's a disqualified driver till 2029, and at that time is unlawfully in Australia.
3: The federal opposition is accusing the government of ripping money out of family budgets after energy bills soared despite promises of relief. Data shows Australian households have been hit with a combined $23 billion in extra electricity costs over the past 4 years. Coalition MPs say the extra expenses are a breach of Labor's election promises. Meanwhile, Energy Minister Chris Bowen has given his weekly update on the nation's fuel reserves. Australia currently has 41 days' worth of petrol, 38 days of diesel and 34 days of jet fuel. Mr Bowen says the country's healthy fuel stocks amid the Middle East conflict is evidence a calm approach to supply is working.
5: While the instability and uncertainty continues internationally, what also continues is Australia's fuel security. In the face of this very big international challenge, it's been government and business working together so closely. While others called for rationing or said rationing was inevitable, the government had the view that a calm approach would see Australia through.
3: A team from the University of Canberra is restoring an old radio telescope for a new era of stargazing. Sarah Patterson has this report.
6: The 10-metre-high telescope has sat unused for decades. Built in the 1980s by American company Scientific Atlanta, the telescope used to be located in national parkland around 50 kilometres from the capital, but in more recent years was moved to the University of Canberra campus. As Region Canberra reports, Associate Professor Alison Wayne has been heading up regular working bees to return the telescope to working order and find a new use for it. Sarah Patterson, Air News.
3: Now to air sport. Cam Myers has broken the Australian and Oceania area record in the Bowman's Men's Mile at the Eugene Diamond League in the United States. The ACT star set a new benchmark of 3 minutes, 46 seconds. The 20-year-old is now setting his sights on winning gold at the Glasgow Commonwealth Games. And the Wallabies are hopeful Ryan Lonergan will be fit to face France. The ACT Brumbies scrum half underwent a precautionary scan on his throat in the hours following the weekend just gone's loss to Ireland, 33-31. It's Monday the 6th. I'm Steve Barker. This is Air News Canberra.
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One Way FM breaking on a Monday. It is Hobo here, Hobo and K-Man. Hey, plenty to come still on the show, including yesterday's Bible verse said today. Right now, though, we're going to kick off this hour with Miracle for King and Country. 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

0: ladies and gentlemen, this is
1: yesterday's Bible verse
0: said today.
1: Yes, it is the verse from yesterday said today. And this morning's is from Isaiah 12, verse 4. In that day, you will say, give praise to the Lord, proclaim his name, make known among the nations what he has done, and proclaim that his name is exalted. Isaiah 12, verse 4. In that day you will say, give praise to the Lord, proclaim his name, make known among the nations what he has done, and proclaim that his name is exalted. Isaiah 12, verse 4.
0: Ladies and gentlemen, this is
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What wood was Noah's Ark made from? I'll give you a little clue. Genesis 6 verse 14. What wood was Noah's Ark made from? 0432 621 614. 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
1: 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For God did not send the Son into the world in order to reject, to condemn, to pass sentence on the world, but that the world might find salvation and be made safe and sound through him.
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6: It's safe to say that Charles Spurgeon was one of the bigwigs in the Christian faith. Known as the Prince of Preachers, he was famous for filling his church week after week, declaring the goodness of God and seeing people set free. He did not muck around, he'd call people out, he'd preach about sin. He went hard, but he also wrestled with his own darkness. Although they didn't call it depression at the time, he writes about his melancholia, his darkness, his brokenness. Spurgeon wasn't powerful because of Spurgeon. Spurgeon was powerful because of God through Spurgeon. It really doesn't matter what physical and mental limitations we think we might have. If God wants to rest on you and speak through you, well, that's his decision. So get on board and enjoy the ride.
5: For more candid conversations on faith and mental well-being, check out sunburntsouls.com.

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2: In news headlines, I'm Lee Harrison. Making news today, the Prime Minister's arrived in Fiji to sign a new defence agreement that's been years in the making. The deal will entrench Australia as Fiji's defence partner of choice. A vehicle belonging to a woman charged with the murder of her four-year-old son is among several items seized by police as they investigate the child's death. The boy's body was found in a Wyong apartment on the New South Wales Central Coast at the weekend. The family of a 27-year-old footballer are by his side in hospital where he's receiving end-of-life care. Nathan Fitzgerald clashed heads with a teammate from the Epping Football Club in Melbourne's north during a tackle in a reserves match. And President Donald Trump has told Americans the best is yet to come in a major speech to mark the 250th anniversary of the country's independence from Britain. Bad weather delayed President Trump's address, which was followed by the world's biggest fireworks display. In air sport, North Melbourne's dropped outside the top 10 of the AFL after going down to Port Melbourne by 21 points. In the NRL, the Knights have pipped the Dolphins 13-12. The result moves Newcastle into the top four. And Australia's Alex de Minaur is into the last 16 in the men's singles at Wimbledon. These stories and more today. This is Air News.
3: Nobody expects the school car inquisition, but it's holidays, so we can't call it school car inquisition, so it's a holiday car inquisition. It is the holiday car inquisition, and the question for this morning is hopefully an easy one. Holidays or not holidays? Holidays or not holidays? That is the holiday car inquisition to kick off the holiday school holiday period on One Way FM. Hey, don't forget about our quiz. 0432 621 614 is the number to text. What wood was Ark made of? Little clue, if you don't know, Genesis 6 verse 14. 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
1: 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What wood was Noah's Ark made from? I'll give you a little clue. Genesis 6 verse 14. What wood was Noah's Ark made from? 0432 621 614. 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

0: 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Would you rescue me?
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2: 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I'm getting out of here a little bit early, so you've still got Tanya Harris coming up very soon. And, of course, all the other great presenters across your Monday on One Way FM. We'll be back from 6:30 tomorrow morning, so make sure you tune in then. But until then, bye for now. Oh,

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Together, we'll bridge the gap between questions and answers, doubt and faith, curiosity and clarity. 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It's not about having all the answers. It's about starting the conversation by asking the right questions. 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

In 1996, the Truth and Reconciliation Commission was set up in South Africa by Archbishop Desmond Tutu to deal with the atrocious crimes of apartheid. Their approach demonstrates the importance of truth. I'm Tanya Harris of God Conversations. The goal of the commission was to lead the nation out of a terrible season of pain and injustice, break the cycle of violence, and bring people into healing and unity. The premise was that perpetrators of violence could request amnesty from prosecution if they testified honestly to what they did. Truth became the vehicle for forgiveness and reconciliation. It was a courageous strategy. Truth can be ugly and painful to confront. But as Jesus taught, truth sets us free. When we confess our sin and take responsibility, we find God's grace. May we all have the courage to allow God to lead us there. For more on having your own God Conversations, go to godconversations.com.

0: 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I just wanted to say a massive thank you to everybody who contributed to our appeal. A huge thank you, and please keep tuning in to One Way FM. 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

0: One Way News.
1: Good morning, I'm Lee Harrison. The national auction clearance rate has dropped below 50% for the third consecutive week as falling property prices keep buyers on the sidelines. Data shows the preliminary success rate hit just 49.8%, worsened by recent interest rate hikes and the government's tax changes. But Labor MP Josh Burns says he's confident the sector will recover.
2: Let's see how it goes over time, but I do think, you know, it is really important that the housing market needed something changed in it, because nobody was arguing how fantastic it was for first home buyers when the majority of young Australians were completely locked out of the housing market.
1: Australia's Minister for Defence Industry will travel to Turkey for this year's NATO summit. Hugh Phillips reports.
3: Pat Conroy will represent Australia at the NATO Leaders Summit. During the event, the minister is set to hold bilateral meetings in areas of strategic collaboration, including defence industrial opportunities. The conflict in Ukraine is expected to be high on the agenda. Last month, Australia gave $100 million in assistance to the nation in an effort to strengthen its military capability. Hugh Phillips reporting.
1: Experts are renewing calls for calm as New South Wales grapples with its first confirmed case of the H5N1 bird flu. The sick petrel was the sixth bird detected with the virus across Australia in the last fortnight, with another dead bird undergoing lab testing. Sydney University Director of Wildlife Health, Annabelle Olsen, says at this stage there's no need for panic.
4: Australia and New South Wales are incredibly well prepared. We have anticipated this. And we already have measures in place if the threat increases beyond this one isolated case.
1: The public is being urged to avoid touching any sick or dead birds and to report sightings to the Emergency Animal Disease Hotline. A former Queensland police detective is slamming the state government's expansion of youth crime laws. Breach bail, go to jail will see children charged for an adult crime, adult time offence and breaching bail conditions subject to a minimum mandatory sentence. Dr. Terry Goldsworthy says the laws will be problematic.
5: Don't stop crime by having slick four-word slogans and marketing. What we've seen is the adult crime laws have got substantial holes in them, and those loopholes are facilitating outcomes that don't reflect the intent of that legislation.
1: In other news, federal police are warning international cartels are using genetically modified plants to dramatically boost cocaine production. Officers say the refined plants yield more crops per year, helping drive global supply to record-breaking highs. And a seaplane has crashed into New York City's East River, causing the aircraft to partially capsize and its wing strut snap. Eight people were safely rescued from the plane, which made a hard landing into the waterway. This is Air News. North Melbourne's dropped outside of the top 10 after going down to Port Adelaide by 21 points. Scores were level at both the first and last break before the home side kicked away in the final quarter. The NRL's Round 18 wrapped up with two games yesterday. Terry Daniel has the details.
6: The Newcastle Knights have moved into the NRL top four with a 13-12 win over the Dolphins. A field goal to Dylan Brown secured the one-point win. Knights coach Justin Holbrook says he's proud of the grit his side showed.
7: To get to 12-all just shows what, you know, great, I guess, grit the side's got and the will to win and the will to want to play for each other. And then to have Dylan Brown, you know, kick his field goal the way he did and then the boys hold on is awesome.
6: Earlier, the Parramatta Eels beat the Manly Sea Eagles 23-14. The result is Parramatta's sixth win for the season. Eels coach Jason Ryle said after so much effort, it's great to see a win.
8: We gave ourselves some opportunities which we bombed, but yeah, we found a way to sort of hang in there, and it's always good experience for the players and the younger players to be put in that situation and work it out.
6: Terry Daniel, Air Sport.
1: And Australia's Alex de Minaur is into the last 16 in the men's singles at Wimbledon. Australian Independent Radio News.
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11: When you buy a meal for someone who's struggling or you quietly help a family in need, it can be a small gesture that has quite a deep impact. 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It says, "Whoever is kind to the poor lends to the Lord, and he will reward them for what they have done." 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
11: All right, welcome to the show. Hope you had a great weekend, and we've got a brand new week staring us in the face. It's Cam here, and this is The Daily. All right, Tyrone Wells, we've got a little bit of news here. He has given us a first look at the new live album he's dropping later this year, and We Are Messengers, a brand new song they've started to make a little bit of noise about online called Room For You. We'll give you a little bit of a listen to this at the news desk. Ben Fuller is your artist of the week. He is the CCM cover story artist through the month of July, and he's just dropped a new live album a couple of weeks ago, so we're going to hear a little bit more about his powerful story and highlighting some of the messages in his songs every single day this week. But next, we're going to kick off with a little bit of Monday motivation, and on your well-being journey with your health and fitness, if you've ever flicked along on social media and you've found yourself really discouraged because you don't look like that, or you can't perform to that level or run as fast or whatever, this is what we're going to talk about in just a second, because I want to just kind of put social media back in its box for a sec. It's coming up next at The Daily.
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0: Hey, you tuned into The Daily. It's Cam here. As right now, it's time for a little bit of Monday motivation. I like to move it, move it. I like to move it, move it. I like to move it, move it. You like to move it. All right, so for the next couple of minutes, we're going to have a chat about your health. We're going to have a talk about your well-being, as well as doing the show. I'm a personal trainer, and so conversations in this space, I'm here for it. Absolutely. And I want to talk about social media today, because it's so easy to flick on and all of a sudden kind of feel bad about yourself because you don't look the same way that all these people do, or you're not trying to achieve the same things that those people are. Social media has turned fitness into a competition that nobody signed up for. So let me de-influence you. It's got people believing that if you're not getting shredded or doing a Hyrox, running marathons or chasing a six-pack, that you're failing. Well, that is just not true. You are not failing. You're comparing yourself against people who have never walked a day in your shoes. I mean, if you start running, people ask what you're training for or what your 10K time trial is. Who cares? Run to improve your fitness. Get out in the fresh air and feel alive. If you start eating well, people ask if you're on a diet. Well, maybe you're not. You're just choosing to prioritize your health and fuel a body that you actually want to live in. If you lift weights regularly, people assume that you want to look like a bodybuilder. The majority of us don't. We want to not feel out of shape. We want to keep up with our kids without getting winded or out of breath. We want to look in the mirror and not feel like we've aged 10 years overnight. We just want to feel like ourselves again. We see everyone's Hyroxes times. We see their 10K PBs, the podiums and the finish lines, like they're the only measure of what a fit person looks like. Now, I'm not going to lie, it's impressive. But you know what's more impressive? The mum who couldn't run to the end of the street 6 months ago and just ran 5K without stopping. Or how about the dad who lost 20 kilos and has kept it off for a couple of years? The 50-year-old who just did their first pull-up. The person who showed up to the gym every morning before work for a year when nobody was watching. These are the real wins that we should be applauding more. Look, being shredded doesn't mean that you're fit. It just means you look a certain way. The person who can't see their abs but can hike for 15Ks, lift twice their body weight and keep up with their kids, I mean, that's fit. Real fitness isn't a look. It's not a time or a placing in an event. It's what your body can do. It's how you feel at the end of the day. It's whether you're still here and capable at 60, 70, 80. And social media can never measure that. So stop competing in a race that you never entered. Train for your life, for your reasons, and not to impress a bunch of random strangers online. That's the Monday Motivation.
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0: give up control. I just wanna be whole. I wanna see you in everything that I aim for. Is this where you call? Or is this where I fall? The one who sees me hems me in behind and before.
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0: 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It's Cam here. 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Tauren Wells still to come. With the countdown underway for the release of his new live album, he's given us a new video and has given us a brand new song just to whet the appetite for what this album is going to be like. And I'm liking where this is heading. We'll hear from Tauren talking about this song and a little sneak peek listen at the news desk in minutes. But first, we've got to log into the Daily Randomizer. Mellow Monday is on the agenda one more time. An acoustic and stripped back version of one of your faves is on the way next at the Daily.
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0: Next on The Daily, Tyrone Wells has released a first taste of his new live album. We'll cover this off for you at the news desk in just a few minutes. But right now, let's log into The Daily Randomizer.
1: Like right now, I'm going to mix things up a little bit.
0: Alrighty, anything could happen right now and probably will because we're about to log in as we enter some search information into the computer here in the studio. Based on that data, it's going to select the next song for us to listen to. Mellow Monday, once again on the agenda. Love these acoustic versions. There is something about a good acoustic version sometimes can even be better than the original. So let's see what the randomizer is going to dish up for us today as we type in the acoustic and strip back version, keeping it chill. First one starting off the week like this. Here we go. What'll it be today? Oh, I haven't heard this in ages. All right, enjoy. Acoustic, this is Crowder and Wholly Yours at The Daily.

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0: 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It's Cam here, and as we dive into a brand new week, let's get you up to speed with the news that's broken over the weekend.
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0: All right, Tarryn Wells has dropped the first full song from his brand new live album, Here Comes the Church. The video is up online too for Breathe On It. Now here is what Tarryn has had to say about the song.
2: 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On our businesses, on our dreams, on our families, on our brokenness, and so that we can experience the life-changing power of His presence.
0: Yeah, with the video up online, it looks spectacular, the live footage, but here's a bit of the song.

0: Here Comes the Church will be the new live album from Tarryn Wells. It was recorded earlier this year in February, but the full project is still just a couple of months away. It'll drop on October 2nd.
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0: Still to come on the daily, Stephen Curtis Chapman. He's an icon of the Christian music biz, and a part of his family story, if you weren't aware, that he tragically lost one of his daughters when she was just 5 years of age. In a new interview on a Canadian TV show, Stephen and his wife Mary Beth have talked about how that tragic loss actually has shaped, in a significant way, their relationship together and their marriage. We'll hear a little bit more about what they've had to say. We'll introduce you to our Artist of the Week, Ben Fuller.
1: So how's it going out there? Acting like you ain't scared.
0: This song, Black Sheep, is unbelievable. His voice is so real and so raw. We're going to

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1: I'm Alan Baskin. The Prime Minister is expected to sign a landmark defence agreement with Fiji after touching down in Suva overnight. Sarah Vitasane with that story.
2: The Prime Minister has arrived in Fiji, marking the start of a week of diplomacy.